0: And my guest is Joseph Leonard. Known for honor, integrity, and patriotism, Joseph is an internationally published author of two number one best-selling books, Terror Strikes, Coming Soon to a City Near You, and How to Write a Book and Get It Published, Hints, Tips, and Techniques. He's a Christian activist and a Christitutionalist that holds political and ideological philosophy that advocates for interpreting government and civic affairs strictly through a lens that combines Christian biblical principles with the U.S. Constitution. Joseph, welcome to the show.
1: Thank you for having me. I hate to correct a host, but I pronounce it Christitutionalist, kind of like from the Greek Christos Mass, but it is indeed Christitutionalist, a term I invented and trademarked. And I am Joseph M. Leonard. It looks French. It's not Leonard. It's Leonard without an O. And I have to use my middle initial because there is a Joseph Leonard out of South Carolina. I'm in Michigan. We're both Christian authors. In fact, to this day, every once in a while, I still get an email asking me, what did you mean when you said in your whatever book, when you said it, well, wrong guy. Sorry. Yeah. I often wonder, I've tried to get a hold of him because I'd like to have him on my Christitutionalist Politics show. Well, I just shortened it to Christitutionalist Podcast. Constitutionalist Constitution, the politics is implied in their biblical community versus worldly communism. Big difference. But I'd like to have him on and have that discussion. I'm curious if he ever gets an email about any of my books. Thinking he's me, right? I like to joke. I am not he. He is not me. And neither of us will be confused for Shakespeare.
0: That's right. Well, maybe he'll hear this episode and get in touch with you. I can always pass along your contact information.
1: I never pass on the lame puns. I want to joke with you. I think I'm on the wrong show. I thought I was going to be on with Johnny Coffee rather than Johnny Tea. But right? And my apologies that you only have a ministry. Maybe one day you will lose the mini and it'll get bigger. But I'm bummed. Okay. Lame jokes. And of course, I got to make fun of you being a Canuckistanian lander. So just a joke, people. I got plenty of Canadian friends being right here on the Detroit-Windsor border. So these are jokes. These are jokes. Can we please lighten up?
0: Absolutely. Yeah. Laughter is like a medicine, the Bible says, right? So always appreciate a good joke and a good pun.
1: I like to joke. My Christitutionalist movement is a largestry. It's not a ministry.
0: Okay. Well, let's walk back a few time frames here and let's talk about your journey of faith. So clearly, Christ is at the center of your life and all the things that you do and you write about and so on. But how did you get there? How did you get to that point in your life? What brought you to that decision where you saw the world for what it was and you said, I don't want any part of it. I want to serve Christ. Tell me about that.
1: Well, born and raised in the Detroit area, southern suburb, hence Downriver Detroit. It's called Wyandotte after the Wyandotte Native tribe. Born and raised here. I choose to stay even though I hate the winters. Born and raised Catholic. I have no problem still considering or calling myself a Catholic, but as my friend Pastor Richard Clark Dietering often says, I'm not a normal Catholic. I know and study not only the other denominations, but Buddhism and Islam and Judaism. And, you know, I am strong in my faith, and I know I'll upset some people, but sorry, not sorry. If you can't handle talking about the other ones, you might be a little weak in your own faith if they can't stand the scrutiny of study of others. I've got no problem with Buddhism as a philosophy. And the Bible is silent. Exclusion does not mean preclusion. We are children. And I'm going to really irk some people again, but I'm going to go there. The Bible is a Dr. Seuss book. What do I mean by that? We are children. Even 2,000 years after Christ, with all this technology we've developed, we're still but a speck, a child compared to what is God. God doesn't owe me, you, or anyone all the answers till God is ready to give us those answers. He

0: gave us what we needed those times, and maybe in the future we'll get to know more. Again, I don't have the sin of hubris to think, oh, God, oh, I get to demand any answer I want of him. No, that's not how it works. Above my pay grade, I don't worry about it.
1: His word is pretty clear that we need to be childlike in our faith and believe him. He's willing to answer our questions.
0: When he decides. In fact, there it is. We were talking before we greenlit God's time. God's time, not ours. Us humans and too many people, it's not pride. That's the sin. I should be proud of little Johnny hitting walk-off homer in Little League. I should be proud of Sally winning a women in gymnastics or horse parading or all A's on her report. I should take pride in a job well done at work. It's hubris to demand the boss fire so-and-so and pay me his salary plus my own because I'm the only one that does anything around here. There's a difference. And likewise in the Bible, it's not thou shalt not kill. It's thou shalt not murder innocents. Exodus alone, a killing that has happened, you're not guilty of murdering an innocent. There's a difference. So does Jesus contradict or does God get it? No, it's us men who have screwed up that language.
1: Well, that's happened over many, many generations. And that's why it's so important to spend time in the Word and faithfully and sincerely with an open heart to allow God to speak to us and allow the Holy Spirit to interpret
0: and understand if you can. I mean, it's not like I read Hebrew, but understand the Hebrew, Coptic, Aramaic, Greek, and even Latin origins. Like I just did a show the other day, Logos. Not corporate logos, but from the Greek logos, that's where that comes from, a brand that's truth, logic, reason. It's where we in the United States derived our First Amendment from. You have a right to speak truth to power. You do not, however, biblically based, have the right to peddle unicorn fart fantasy delusion and lie, cheat, and steal. There are libel laws, there are slander laws, there are fraud laws. So no, sorry people, you do not have the right to say whatever the bleep you want if it isn't true.
1: Exactly. God calls us to be bearers of the truth.
0: Thou shalt not bear false witness. Now, I'm not going to attempt to correct that one. Matthew 7, too. The most warped, distorted contextually passage in the Bible, Matthew 7. Judge not, lest ye be judged. There's more than just those seven words. And there are 12 other scriptural references that tell you you are to judge. In fact, first, of course, remove the log from thine own eye. Judge yourself and others biblically. You must judge as a jury member for earthly, worldly justice. But Matthew 7 really is condemn not, lest ye be condemned. You cannot condemn someone's soul. That power solely exists with Jesus and the throne of God. There's a big difference. But again, I've got an article on Before It's News. Did Jesus ever contradict himself? No, the Bible does not contradict. Jesus himself, Matthew 5:17, I have come to fulfill the law and the prophecies. That's why we have an Old Testament and a New Testament. I don't get anti-Semitism. Judas, Pilate, the leaders of their time had to put Jesus up for him to be able to be resurrected. So to try to blame all Jewish people for this spilling of Jesus's blood is to blame God. It's God's plan, God's will. You're upset with God? Well, I got a problem with you now then. Right? It had to happen. There was just a show on the other day about Judas. And, I don't care if Jesus instructed Judas to do it, or Judas did it on his own. It was ordained. It was required. It had to happen. So to scapegoat or blame Judas for his role is, again, to be angry at God. I'm not angry at God. I am blessed and so thankful he gave us his only begotten son to shed his blood, become the final blood sacrifice. That's why the Old Testament is there, but we don't sacrifice animals today, because he was the final blood sacrifice. But grace and turn the other cheek. How many cheeks do you have? Well, if you count your hindsight, you've got four. But all right, turn the other cheek. Jesus never said, always be a sucker. Jesus never said, allow yourself to be abused over and over and say, okay, that's fine. I forgive you. Abuse me some more. He never said that. So an eye for an eye does still apply at times in context. As wow, does really the death penalty, Genesis, Numbers, Deuteronomy.
1: Yeah, like it's important that as we grow in Christ, we'll begin to understand, as you said, the whole connection between the Old Testament and the prophets and the plan of God and so on. That's just plain truth. The Bible says that there's Adam, and then Jesus was the last Adam. So he separated us from man's sin and became the last Adam, because he addressed all that sin, as you said, on the cross for us. And when we begin to enter into that living water, that life that the Holy Spirit gives us, it's such a joyful thing. It's such, at times, an unexpected ride, if you want to call it that, with what God asks us to do. So let me ask you about that. What's been the most challenging thing that God has asked you to do so far in this life?
0: Well, anything and everything can be. I'm on disability right now. Dealing with that is, of course, a challenge, but I accept it. I was in an IT career and, you know, the stress and everything that went with that. So my body eventually said, if you're not going to slow down, I'm going to slow you down. God had a plan for me. I didn't always recognize that. I am human. I am frail. I am flawed. I am a suicide attempt survivor. I'm not happy to talk about that. I'm certainly not, you know, eager to talk about the time that I really fell literally to the floor after an attempted overdose, but God wasn't done with me yet. And indeed, when one door closes, another door may not open, but a window might, and you're supposed to crawl through that, right? Yeah. So I'm here doing a show. What can I do? Well, I could do a show. I can write books. I can write songs. God and everything, or in God's time, and we kind of covered that one a little bit. In God's time, again, Revelation especially, it's not our job. I'm the author of Terror Strikes Coming Soon to a City Near You. About terrorism. Now, you might think that's a book about death and destruction, and you'd be wrong. It's the first in my Life and Living series. It's about love over hate, you know, life over death, faith over despair, positives while dealing in historical current realities of terrorism, like Om Srinyoko, the Christian doomsday cult. So please don't only talk to me about, and I coined the term GIJAs, Global Islamic Jihadist Interim Army Soldiers, radical Islamist terrorists. Same as the Christian Doomsday Cult, the 12er cult, who feel it's their role to hasten either the return of Christ in the minds of Om Srinyoko, Tokyo Christian cult. They were worldwide for a while till they engaged in the Tokyo subway attack, which I do go into. It's historical fiction, or as I like to say, faction, part fact, part fiction, so that the dramatic fiction parts are backed by realities. It's very believable that it could happen. And not all terrorism is Madrid 3/11 or New York 9/11 or London 7/11. Terror strikes coming soon to a city near you. Softer, easier targets to pick people off and cause panic and terrorism. Well, I also

0: my train of thought, forgot where I was going that. But in God's time, revelation, right? It's not our role to hasten that. It's God's role. It's God's time, not our time. Know your place. Again, the hubris of people thinking, oh, I speak for God. God wants me to hasten the destruction of this planet and Armageddon and rain in Revelation. Where do you get that? That's not biblical. Nor is it Quranical. It is the additional Suris and Sharia and 12 or cultish nonsense it is. But a lot of Muslims I know, right, don't talk to me about only Islamic terrorism. It exists here. Yes, Islamic jihad is our primary problem today, but it isn't and won't always be our only problem, is my point there. And I reject collectivism. Marxism, socialism, fascism, collectivist identity politics, collectivist mindsets, and I've got a show on that, absolutist statements. Not all Muslims are Arab. Not all Arabs are Muslims. Not all Jews are the same, because it's not a race. It's a faith. It's a religion. It's a culture.
1: Well, it's important that we, as you were talking earlier, taking the log out of our own eye before we look at the speck in our neighbor's eye and things like that. God asks us to look inside us. God asks us to allow him to deal with our own inner issues, because if we don't let him do that, we can't and won't become more like him, because the world really needs to see Jesus reflected in us clearly. Because, yep, as you said, there's so many other representations of a God, but that's not our God. That's not the God that we know and serve, who is Jesus Christ.
2: Yeah.
1: And it's important that we align ourselves with his word, align ourselves with how he looks at people and what he says that we need to do to live a godly life every day. And we can't do it in our own strength, right? It's clearly his strength and his ability in us that changes us from the inside out.
0: Yeah, well, this is only a 30-minute show, and we're already needing to wrap it up, especially if we're going to fit the 5-minute, 10-second God's Time song in at the end. We'll need to wrap it up. But you get back into your Bible, people. The whole Bible in full context. You don't get to just pick or choose once. Oh, Jesus contradictions. Turn your swords into plowshares. And another place it says, who has a garment, sell it and get a sword. Do those contradict? No, not when you understand context and different times and places.
1: Yeah. So quickly, where can people find your books and things like that?
0: Yeah. Linktree is the best way to find all my links. linktr.ee, J Leonard Detroit, J for Joseph. Leonard, again, not French, Leonard without an O, Detroit for the Detroit area. Amazon, of course, all my books.
1: Okay. Well, let me ask you one final question then. What's the one thing you would tell people about God?
0: Well, I'm going to dodge the question and go about life, because of my life and living series of books. My fifth one just came out May of 2026. Roller Coasters, the Life Kind. Things could always be better, but they could often be worse. And you got to remember that. No matter how bad your life might seem to be, your life has value and meaning. You may not see it every day. It's not dramatic like, oh, It's a Wonderful Life on TV. Mundane is most people's daily lives, with some exciting times thrown in. It doesn't mean it's an unpurposeful life, to borrow a term from Rick, purpose-driven life, right?
1: Yeah, no, that's definitely true. And I think there's a lot of wisdom in that, because we can be overwhelmed at times with everyday life, if you want to say that, the boredom of it sometimes, different things and so on and so on. We can be laid down and heavy weighted with a lot of things in life. But as you've said, it's so important to remember who we serve, because he gives us that purpose. And he's formed us in our mother's womb with gifts and callings and abilities that are ours alone. So Amen. That's a very important point.
0: Amen. All right. Well, thank you. It was great being here. Take care. God bless. Love everybody out there. It may not seem like it.

0: I hope that you have enjoyed the last half hour. Thank you again to Refuge Ministries Canada for hosting the show. So until next time, may God richly bless you with peace, love, and happiness.
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4: Father Jean d'Abrebouf, a young Jesuit priest, came to this new land in 1625, compelled by his deep understanding of the gospel. He and his fellow Jesuits built the community at Saint-Marie in Huronia, where they lived with the local Huron tribe.
5: For a fellow who was trying to convert them to Christianity, he was not trying to convert them away from being native. He was trying to give them an introduction to the God that he felt they would seek if they only knew who God was in Jesus Christ.
6: I think in one of his writings, he mentioned something about, you must see these people as being ransomed by the blood of the Son of God, and therefore you must be prepared to suffer with them and even die for them if you have to.
4: In 1649, the Iroquois, determined to control the fur trade, attacked many of the Huron villages. Eventually, d'Abrebouf was captured, tortured, and martyred for his faith.

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1: The Lord bless you and keep you. The Lord make his face shine upon you and be gracious to you. The Lord lift up his countenance upon you and give you peace.
2: Hi, it's Darren Marlar with another Power Charge. You ever know people who are always whining and complaining? You don't dare ask these people how they are because, well, they'll tell you. You won't get the response, "Oh, I'm fine, and how are you?" Oh, no. These people actually tell you how they are, and they're always miserable. Maybe you've had a few days like that yourself. You go over every wrong anybody's ever done to you. You may accuse God of forgetting about you. David did the same thing in the book of Psalms. In Psalm 13, David asked God, "Will you forget me forever?" It's a psalm of complaining. David was honest with God about how he was feeling. He was upset and asked God some pretty tough questions. And David didn't hold back either, including his feeling that God was purposely staying away. God expects this honesty from us, too. He knows our thoughts, our feelings, our desires. On the other hand, God doesn't want endless complaining either. He's well aware of what we need and what his plans are for us. David had this figured out too. He asked God for an answer in verse 3, then recalled God's unfailing love in verse 5. By the end of Psalm 13, David was praising God for his goodness. Imagine that, a prayer that starts with a complaint and ends with a praise. And David was called a man after God's own heart. Power Charge.

0: 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I'm your host for Empower, Rick McConnell. Today we'll also feature the music and thoughts of Christian singer-songwriter Phil Stacey.
1: There's still places in my life where I'm just so desperately dependent on the grace of Jesus Christ. Because a lot of people feel the pressure to be perfect, to play games, to put on a face. That's how you develop a very inauthentic faith, when you're faking everything. So I would rather come clean and just say, yeah, I have run in circles. I still run in circles sometimes, but His grace is still strong enough and sufficient for me.
0: That's Phil Stacey. We'll talk to him later on this hour. Today's Empower Praise and Worship program is brought to you by Empower Ministries International, and the website is empowerpraise.org. We'll start off today with a song from Brandon Heath, a powerful worship song, Behold Our God, on Empower. 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

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It takes a lot of money to send a missionary overseas to the mission field, but for a fraction of that, Empower funds local indigenous ministers who already know the language and the customs, and they can live on a lot less than missionaries from the outside. 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That is empowerpraise.org. Here's the Nashville, Tennessee band, Among the Thirsty, on Empower. Feeling

0: That is the band from Nashville, Tennessee, Among the Thirsty. Coming up shortly, we'll have in our studio special guest Phil Stacey. We'll play some of his music and talk about his heart for missions. Right now, it's Laura's story on Empowered Praise and Worship.
1: Up

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1: Phil Stacy is our guest in the studio today. Phil is a Christian artist who grew up the son of a preacher. And today he continues that legacy by using his fame around the world to reach those who don't know Jesus. Phil, what message would you have to the Christian who says, well, I have my life, I've got my career, I've got bills to pay, my family, I'm really busy. How can I possibly have time to focus on ministry or missions? What would you say?
2: 2 Corinthians 5:17 says, if anyone's in Christ, he's a new creation. Old things have passed away, and behold, all things are made new. You've already got 1 foot in eternity. You know, one day you're going to wake up, and all of this stuff that we've been striving for, making sure all of our bills get paid, and once they are paid, adding more bills so we're struggling again. All the, you know, promotions that we strive for that take us away from our family or take time away from us or whatever, we'll realize just how simply worthless all those struggles were, and that all that we did that mattered was the way that we loved, the way that we shared Jesus with people. That's the only thing that's going to matter and echo in eternity.
1: Phil, what message would you have for someone who has a sincere heart for reaching the lost and for missions and serving God? But they would say to you, Phil Stacy, well, you know, you're a famous singer, you've got all this talent, and you've got all this fame you can use for God. What am I? What do I have to offer? I don't have the platform, I don't have the fame, I don't have the talent. What would you say to a person like that about serving God?
2: When we give him what we have, our talents or our resources, our time, our money, whatever we do, we place it in the hands of Christ. And he gives us an example. There's only so many stories in all four Gospels. The 5 loaves and the 2 fish that fed the multitudes, the 5,000 men plus their families, is in all 4 Gospels, Matthew, Mark, Luke, and John. God is still doing that. He took that out of the hands of a child, and he fed a multitude of people with 5 loaves and 2 fish. I have no more to give than 5 loaves and 2 fish. My talent is limited. My time is limited. My resources are limited. So how in the world is God taking me and putting me in front of millions of people? How is he doing that? He's doing it by demonstrating his ability to continue to feed the multitude with 5 loaves and 2 fish, to demonstrate his ability to raise the dead, to heal the sick, and all this stuff. He's still the same God as he was in the scriptures. And he proves that by blessing ministries around the country and around the world, that there's no reason that a ministry should flourish in China, in communist China. Yet there's an enormous revival happening right now in China. People coming to Christ in the droves because, and there's a persecuted church there. You know, there's people who are literally being imprisoned and tortured because of their faith in Christ. And Chinese Americans who have gone back there as missionaries, who've been told not to ever come back, they continue to go back. And God continues to protect them because they believe in their message. They believe in the message of the gospel, Jesus Christ, and God anoints it and he blesses it. It's a miracle of God. You want to see God raise Lazarus from the dead? Look at what he's doing around the world right now. If you want to see those miracles, look at what's happening. And it's spectacular. It's a spectacular miracle.
1: Thank you, Phil. That is Phil Stacy. Here's Phil with his popular praise and worship song, Glorious, as we continue on Empower, Praise and Worship.

This is Empower. I'm Rick McConnell. In view of the fact that it's Valentine's weekend, I want to play you a special love song, an eternal kind of love song. It's actually titled Love Song from Third Day.

0: We'll be back with a great song from John Waller and Mark Hall, The Blessing, on Empower.
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2: From Ethiopia. It's common for people in Ethiopia to have dreams and visions from God. One well-known Muslim sheikh had one of these dreams when he entered an Ethiopian city and realized it was totally Christian. He tried to run from the city but could not, as it was surrounded by a ring of fire. He woke up from his dream, terrified and panic-stricken. Next day, he traveled to a nearby city for a meeting of Muslim leaders. He saw a gathering which he thought was Muslim, but when he entered, he realized he was in a Christian conference. He tried to run out, but in his mind, he saw a ring of fire around the meeting and could not escape. He fell down on the ground screaming. This former Muslim leader is now a firm believer in Jesus and is being trained to be a pastor. These stories of God's power in our world are provided by Empower Ministries International at empowerministriesinternational.org.

0: today, we're taking you across the country, one song, one story at a time. O Canada, the radio super special, brings together the very best in Canadian Christian music. 3 hours of music from artists like Dan Bremnes, Brooke Nichols, Jordan St. Cyr, and Matt Maher. What a friend we have in Jesus. But it's more than the music. You'll hear the stories behind the songs, on-stage moments that didn't go as planned.
1: And I fell into that gap.
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4: As the next song points out, God brings order to our chaos. We find that peace through prayer and His Word. Here is Phil Wickham.

lessons I've learned in life is I just can't, I have to persevere through his word and through his songs, that I can just give it over to him. And by listening to his praise music, lifts me up and gives me hope to go on with my day.

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1: From Ethiopia. In an area of Ethiopia rife with spiritual strongholds, a respected community leader became very ill. Nothing could relieve his pain. Believing his condition was hopeless, he attempted to hang himself and end his suffering. Thankfully, his distraught family intervened. A local church planter visited the man, offering to pray for him. The man agreed. God miraculously healed him, and the man and his entire family became followers of Jesus. Through the testimony of his healing, the man led many more people to faith, including six other influential community leaders in nearby areas. All seven of these leaders have given land on which to build a church in their respective towns, and each new congregation is growing quickly in faith and numbers.
0: These stories of God's power in our world are provided by

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1: This is the one-hour praise and worship show known as Empower Praise. Coming up, a great song from United called Stay and Wait, and tied in with that, some scripture that's going to encourage you as you're waiting on God to come through for you. Hope that encourages you. That's on the way right now. It's Brandon Heath on Empower.

That was Jeremy Camp on Empower. Up next is United with a song about waiting on God. When we pray, we often enter a period of waiting to hear from God. Now, this should not be a time that we're fretting or worrying or being depressed, but it should be a time of anticipation and praise for what God is going to do. Part of Isaiah chapter 40 in the Old Testament talks about what happens when we wait expectantly for God. We read starting in verse 8, "Do you not know? Have you not heard?

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I'm your host each week, Rick McConnell. Have a great week.

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Thank you for joining us today right here at the Virtual Church for the Spiritual Unchurched. 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I am your host, Pastor Diane Hoffman, and I hope that you will enjoy this wonderful program today, which is all about old-time gospel and worship music, praying for needs, and preaching the Word of God. And thank you for celebrating with us our 9th year of the Virtual Church for the Spiritual Unchurched program, broadcast every Sunday at 7 a.m. and 7 p.m. Pacific Time. And if you unfortunately miss it, for whatever reason, you can hear the program anytime after that for 4 weeks on my website, timingrevelation.com. And we will pick up from here right after this opening music, prayer and worship.

All right, and this was Turn Your Radio On with Randy Travis from a live performance at Calvary Assembly of God Church, Orlando, Florida in 2003. For those who don't know, Randy Travis suffered a major stroke back in 2013 and had to go through brain surgery. Randy is keeping positive in spite of the devastating effect and apparently continues to make music and touch millions of people. The last time that I heard, he had become an advocate for stroke awareness and using his platform to raise funds for those affected by this terrible condition. And as of today's update from the internet, Randy continues his return to country music. He is apparently heavily involved in the industry again, touring with his original band and guest vocalist James Dupre, who sings his classic hits, while Travis connects with audiences. And he also occasionally sings the signature Amen to his legendary hits live on stage. And you can read further on this just by typing in, "How is Randy Travis doing today?" That's how I found it. Let us now go to the Lord in prayer. Thank you, Lord, for your goodness and providence as we come to you for our needs. You are our Father, and we can come without any fear or hesitation. And Lord, we come to you now for all those people who are looking up to you in these times of trouble in the world. Some are less fortunate than others, living under difficult conditions in countries that are full of conflicts and wars and rumors of wars. So we pray that you would give these people great faith and strength, and that you would show yourself even more so with your presence and your grace. We think of others who may be going through difficult times in their own personal situation, many with health issues in their bodies, others with financial problems, family, relationship, hospitalization, whatever it may be, Lord. You know, and you know each one personally. Those who are listening and those who are not listening, we pray for them also. We thank you, Lord, for hospitals in each of our own communities, and we pray for those who have no access to such services. In that case, we pray for more of your grace and supernatural intervention, a touch from God, and bless those people, Lord, those who have come to a relationship with God through Jesus Christ the Savior, and those who are hearing the gospel, that they would respond and get into a relationship with Jesus Christ. We ask that you would make yourself known strongly and increasingly as they turn to you in prayer and expectations. We pray for the world today as we see the signs of the times increasing in intensity and frequency. We pray for the leaders, and especially with all the new developments taking place right now, some of these things we've never seen in this generation before. As we remember the words of Jesus, who said there would be conflicts, wars and rumors of wars, and nations and kingdoms turning against

each other. We pray that you would intervene there also to help those who are fighting against the enemies everywhere around this planet. A village, it seems, where when something happens in one part of the world, the others not only hear about it but feel its consequence. For that reason, more and more we pray that you would help the leaders who are working so hard and so much to keep their people safe. But we pray that you would especially intervene with those leaders who are the cause and the source of these great conflicts, reminding everyone of your word that says, if my people who are called by my name shall humble themselves and pray and seek my face and turn from their wicked ways, I will hear from heaven and I will heal their land. And Lord, we see so many people not turning to you, but even worse, turning against you and everything that is good in what is left of it, of those who believe in you. On behalf of those who do humble themselves and pray and seek your face, we stand for those who don't, even in these few countries that are still benefiting of a certain amount of peace that is left in the midst of the turmoil, albeit feeling though the pain of the ugliness going on from country to country and community to community. We think right now of all the many conflicts going on in the Americas. Lord, you know what is behind all of this, and we pray that you would hear from heaven and heal this situation. We pray for the President of the United States and his administration for supernatural wisdom and for their turning to God for solutions and for the help of those leaders who could also help in this situation. And we pray also for our own country of Canada, for the Prime Minister here to help in these conflicts as well. And we ask for miracles and supernatural interventions, not only in the midst of the countries, but in the hearts of the leaders and the people as well, who also have a responsibility to intercede in prayer for their governments everywhere. And we pray all this in the name of our Lord and Savior Jesus Christ and the God of creation. Amen and amen. Let us pray the Lord's Prayer together. Our Father, which art in heaven, hallowed be thy name. Thy kingdom come, thy will be done in earth as it is in heaven. Give us this day our daily bread, and forgive us our trespasses as we forgive those who trespass against us. And lead us not in temptation, but deliver us from evil. For thine is the kingdom, and the power, and the glory, for ever and ever. Amen. Let us now sing the Praise God doxology together. And if you don't know the words, here they are. Praise God, from whom all blessings flow. Praise Him, all creatures here below. Praise Him above, ye heavenly host. Praise Father, Son, and Holy Ghost. Amen.

Beautiful music. This was a medley of Jesus Keep Me Near the Cross, the old rugged cross, and At the Cross, from a CD 31 Classic Hymns, 1981, 84, 88, The Sparrow Corporation, 1995 CEMA, Special Markets. All right, so let's pick up from where we left off last week at the end of chapter 6 in the book of 1 Kings, where we read that the temple was finished in all its details according to its specifications in the 11th year, in the 8th month. It had taken 7 years to build it. So now today, let's continue from chapter 7, where we will read about other buildings that Solomon constructed, including his own palace, which we are told took 13 years. So verses 1 to 12, Solomon builds his palace. Verse 1, it took Solomon 13 years, however, to complete the construction of his palace. Verse 2, he built the palace of the Forest of Lebanon, 100 cubits long, 50 wide and 30 high. That is about 150 feet long, 75 feet wide, and 45 feet high, with 4 rows of cedar columns supporting trimmed cedar beams. Verse 3, it was roofed with cedar above the beams that rested on the columns, 45 beams, 15 to a row. Its windows were placed high in sets of 3 facing each other. All the doorways had rectangular frames. They were in the front part in sets of 3. In verse 6, he made a colonnade 50 cubits long and 30 wide. That is about 75 feet long and 45 feet wide. In front of it was a portico, and in front of that were pillars and an overhanging roof. He built the throne hall, the hall of justice, where he was to judge, and he covered it with cedar from floor to ceiling. Verse 8, and the palace in which he was to live, set farther back, was similar in design. Solomon also made a palace like this hall for Pharaoh's daughter, whom he had married. All these structures from the outside of the great courtyard and from foundation to eaves were made of blocks of high-grade stone cut to size and smoothed on their inner and outer faces. The foundations were laid with large stones of good quality, some measuring 10 cubits and some 8, that is 15 feet and 12 feet. And verse 11 and 12 above were high-grade stones cut to size and cedar beams. And the great courtyard was surrounded by a wall of 3 courses of dressed stone and 1 course of trim cedar beams, as was the inner courtyard of the temple of the Lord with its portico. Now, this is fascinating. It's very interesting that the Bible went through all the details of these constructions that took place. Amazing. Again, the Bible is so amazing. Hiram of Tyre was employed by Solomon. Verses 13 to 22. King Solomon sent to Tyre and brought Hiram, whose mother was a widow from the tribe of Naphtali, and whose father was from Tyre, and a skilled craftsman in bronze. Hiram was filled with wisdom, with understanding, and with knowledge to do all kinds of bronze work. He came to King Solomon and did all the work assigned to him. He cast 2 bronze pillars, each 18 cubits high and 12 cubits in circumference. He also made 2 capitals of cast bronze to set on the top of the pillars. Each capital was 5 cubits high.
A network of interwoven chains adorned the capitals. On top of the pillars, 7 for each capital. He made pomegranates in 2 rows, encircling each network to

decorate the capitals on top of the pillars. He did the same for each capital. And the capitals on top of the pillars in the portico were in the shape of lilies, 4 cubits high. On the capital of both pillars, above the bowl-shaped part next to the network, were the 200 pomegranates in rows all around. He erected the pillars at the portico of the temple. The pillar to the south he named Jachin, and the one to the north Boaz. And verse 22, the capitals on top were in the shape of lilies. And so the work of the pillars was completed. And next, we are told about the furnishings of the temple, which we will look at after this.

All right, beautiful. This was O Lord, Our Lord by Marty Goetz, who is a Messianic believer. Some call him a modern-day psalmist. You can find his music on YouTube by typing Marty Goetz music. That's G-O-E-T-Z. If you just joined us, this is the Virtual Church for the Spiritual Unchurched, broadcasting out of Spirit FM 88.7 Christian Radio, every Sunday, 7 a.m. and 7 p.m. Pacific Time. And I am your host, Pastor Diane Hoffman. All right, so now let's take a look at the furnishings of the temple, verses 23 to 51, still in chapter 7. He made the sea of cast metal. In the King James Bible, it says, he made a molten sea. And in my complete Jewish study Bible, it says that this was the mikveh, or a place for immersion for the Kohanim, or the priests. So continuing on, circular it was in shape, measuring 10 cubits from rim to rim and 5 cubits high. It took a line of 30 cubits or 45 feet to measure around it. Verse 24, below the rim, gourds encircled it, 10 to a cubit. The gourds were cast in two rows in one piece with the sea, or the mikveh. Verse 25, the sea stood on 12 bulls, 3 facing north, 3 facing west, 3 south, and 3 east. The sea rested on top of them, and their hindquarters were toward the center. It was a hand breadth, or 3 inches in thickness, and its rim was like the rim of a cup, like a lily blossom. It held 2,000 baths. That is about 12,000 gallons. And verse 27, he also made 10 movable stands of bronze. Each was 4 cubits long, 4 wide and 3 high. That is about 6 feet long and wide and about 4.5 feet high. And verse 28, this is how the stands were made. And again, it goes on to describe in detail these items, as we have just seen above for the other items, and I will not read all of that here today, but again, I do encourage you to read it from your Bible. It covers all sorts of items and levers and basins and support panels and cherubims and lions and palm trees as elaborate decorations, brass and bronze, etc. Very interesting and fascinating as for their meanings, etc. So then it says in verse 40 that Huram finished all the work he had undertaken for King Solomon in the temple of the Lord. And in the rest of chapter 7, speaking of all the works that Huram had done for King Solomon, it says, verse 46, the king had them cast in clay molds in the plain of the Jordan.

Jordan between Sukkoth and Zarethan. And verse 47, Solomon left all these things unweighed because there were so many. The weight of the bronze was not determined. Solomon also made all the furnishings that were in the Lord's temple, the golden altar, the golden table on which was the bread of the presence, capital P, the presence, meaning the presence of the Lord. And verse 49, the lampstands of pure gold, 5 on the right and 5 on the left, in front of the inner sanctuary, the gold floral work and lamps and tongues. And verse 50, the pure gold basins, wick trimmers, sprinkling bowls, dishes and censers, and the gold sockets for the doors of the innermost room, the most holy place, and also for the doors of the main hall of the temple. And finally, verse 51, when all the work King Solomon had done for the temple of the Lord was finished, he brought in the things his father David had dedicated, the silver and the gold and the furnishings, and he placed them in the treasuries of the Lord's temple. Again, fascinating.

Yes, When God Dips His Love in My Heart, sung by Jim Reeves, from a CD Sweeter Than the Flowers. So now in chapter 8 of 1 Kings, we read about the ark being brought into the temple in verses 1 to 11. So verse 1, then King Solomon summoned into his presence at Jerusalem the elders of Israel, all the heads of the tribes and the chiefs of the Israelite families, to bring up the ark of the Lord's covenant from Zion, the city of David. Verse 2, all the Israelites came together to King Solomon at the time of the

festival in the month of Itanim, the seventh month. Verse 3, when all the elders of Israel had arrived, the priests took up the ark, and they brought up the ark of the Lord and the tent of meeting and all the sacred furnishings in it. The priests and Levites carried them up. And King Solomon and the entire assembly of Israel that had gathered about him were before the ark, sacrificing so many sheep and cattle that they could not be recorded or counted. Verse 6, the priests then brought the ark of the Lord's covenant to its place in the inner sanctuary of the temple, the most holy place, and put it beneath the wings of the cherubim. And the cherubim spread their wings over the place of the ark and overshadowed the ark and its carrying poles. And these poles were so long that their ends could be seen from the holy place in front of the inner sanctuary, but not from outside the holy place, and they are still there today. And there was nothing in the ark except the two stone tablets that Moses had placed in it at Horeb, where the Lord made a covenant with the Israelites after they came out of Egypt. At verse 10 and 11, when the priests withdrew from the holy place, the cloud filled the temple of the Lord, and the priests could not perform their service because of the cloud, for the glory of the Lord filled his temple.

0: All right, and this was a beautiful song from Battle Song of David, Psalms of Restoration.
1: Heal me, O Lord, from Psalm 6. And next, Solomon dedicates the temple, verses 12 to 21. Then Solomon said, "The Lord has said that he would dwell in the dark cloud. I have indeed built a magnificent temple for you, a place for you to dwell forever." While the whole assembly of Israel was standing there, the king turned around and blessed them. Then he said, "Praise be to the Lord, the God of Israel, who with his own hand has fulfilled what he promised with his own mouth to my father David. For he said, 'Since the day that I brought my people Israel out of Egypt, I have not chosen a city in any tribe of Israel to have a temple built so that my name might be there, but I have chosen David to rule my people Israel.'" Verse 17, "My father David had it in his heart to build a temple for the name of the Lord, the God of Israel. But the Lord said to my father David, 'You did well to have it in your heart to build a temple for my name. Nevertheless, you are not the one to build the temple, but your son, your own flesh and blood. He is the one who will build the temple for my name.'" And verse 20 and 21, "The Lord had kept the promise he made. 'I have succeeded David, my father, and now I sit on the throne of Israel, just as the Lord promised. And I have built the temple for the name of the Lord, the God of Israel. I have provided a place there for the ark, in which is the covenant of the Lord that he made with our ancestors when he brought them out of Egypt.'" And next, from verse 22 all the way to verse 53, we read the prayer of Solomon to the God of Israel, which is very extensive and moving, and again, which you can read in your Bible after the program and meditate on it. And then from verses 54 to 61, we read Solomon's address to the people, which is also very moving. Verse 54, "When Solomon had finished all these prayers and supplications to the Lord, he rose from before the altar of the Lord, where he had been kneeling with his hands spread out toward heaven. He stood and blessed the whole assembly of Israel in a loud voice, saying, 'Praise be to the Lord, who has given rest to his people Israel, just as he promised. Not one word has failed of all the good promises he gave through his servant Moses. May the Lord our God be with us as he was with our ancestors. May he never leave us nor forsake us. May he turn our hearts to him to walk in obedience to him and keep the commands, decrees, and laws that he gave our ancestors. And may these words of mine, which I have prayed before the Lord, be near to the Lord our God day and night, that he may uphold the cause of his servant and the cause of his people, Israel, according to each day's need.'" And verse 60 and 61, "So that all the people of the earth may know that the Lord is God and that there is no other. And may your hearts be fully committed to the Lord our God, to live by his decrees and obey his commands, as at this time." After this, and in verses 62 to the end of chapter 8, verse 66, Solomon and all the people offered a sacrifice before the Lord. Solomon hallowed the middle of the court and

Yes, and this was Come and Dine, sung here by Gary Chapman. And you can find his website on YouTube at A Hymn a Week. And we've come to the end of the time that we have in this program. So we'll pick up from here next week. And this Jesus, the Son of God, who came to give his life for you and for me, and who says, come and dine, is the same Jesus who tells us to be ready for his return to this earth as the King of Kings and the Lord of Lords. But right now, in this very moment, the question is, are you ready to receive him? Do you know the God of the Old Testament, who came as Jesus Christ in the New Testament to save his people from sin, you and me? If you don't, just ask him to come into your heart, and he will. Come to me, all you who labor and are heavy laden, and I will give you rest. Are you laboring and weighed down with the troubles of this life? Come to him. He is inviting you right now. Just say, Lord, I come to you right now, and I ask that you would come into my heart and take over my life. I'm tired of trying on my own. I want to do it your way. Thank you for your word. Thank you for the message of the gospel. I repent of my sins and ask that you wash me

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1: And I'm free from the fears of tomorrow. 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
1: Before I dismiss the service today, I want to read to you the blessing that was read to the people of God in Numbers 6, 24 to 26, which is the benediction from God to you today. 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Until next week, Maranatha, the Lord is coming very soon. Goodbye and blessing. And here's Going Out Again with Randy Travis. 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
2: I recently started watching a new show on Netflix, The Repair Shop. 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One woman brought an antique clock that stopped working the year her father passed away. Another brought an accordion that they wanted in playable condition so that its original 94-year-old owner could hear it played once again. Some of these relics, to me, looked beyond saving. But by the time the customer returns, with patience and talent, these artists bring their heirlooms back to life. At times, it may seem that our world is a broken mess, but no matter how bad the situation gets, God will always say, "I can fix it." Christ changed everything at the cross, and we can reflect that change to help heal a broken world.
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Coming to you from our studios in Calgary, Alberta, Canada. I'm your host, Ray Sargent, and welcome to Sunday Side Up, presenting your flavor of gospel music served Sunday Side Up. The Jim Brady Trio, along with the Gaither Vocal Band, opened the show with You Gotta Have a Song. The Steels tell us what kind of a song. A song to remind you. The Steels served up next on this edition of Sunday Side Up.

In that, with the word song in the title three-pack, we heard from the Mark Trammell Trio. I Always Have a Song. Ahead of them, Doyle Lawson, Sing Me a Song About Jesus. And the package opened with the Steels, A Song to Remind You. The songs continue. Here's a request from the Hinsons. Sing one more song about heaven. The Hinsons served up next on this edition of Sunday Side Up.

0: Shelley Otto shared some incredible love. I'm your host, Ray Sargent, inviting you to come on over for a visit to my website. 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Earlier, Shelley Otto sang of incredible love. Well, now the Inspirations are here with Overwhelming Joy. The Inspirations, served up next on this edition of Sunday Side Up.
1: I feel
2: to overflowing.
1: I've got joy
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1: And this joy of the Lord is my strength.

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Then

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Then I detect some excitement in the depths of my soul.

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1: Do you have trouble believing that God's incredible favor is on your life? Some old hymns are great, but others leave the wrong impression. For example, there's a song that goes like this. I'm satisfied with just a cottage below, a little silver and a little gold. But in that city where the ransomed will shine, I want a gold one that's silver lined. Another went something like this. Showers of blessings we need. Mercy drops round us are falling, but for the showers we plead. Where is the trust in God's favor in these hymns? It's time to start believing who you are, highly favored of God. You'll still have trouble. Storms will blow and sometimes people won't like you. But even when everything seems to be coming against you, don't lose hope. You are blessed and highly favored by God. You may feel pulled back, but think of it like a slingshot. You're ready to be launched into a great future. Keep believing that God is with you and His favor is on you and that He is empowering you to overcome every problem that you face. After all, you've been qualified by Jesus for radical, incredible, overwhelming, blow-your-mind blessing.

That was the Mylan Hayes family. Overwhelming. Before them, we heard from Leon Fontaine with his devotional called Spirit Contemporary. He told us, keep believing that God is with you and his favor is on you and that he is empowering you to overcome every problem that you face. After all, you have been qualified by Jesus for radical, incredible, overwhelming, blow-your-mind blessings. Leon Fontaine is the lead pastor at Springs Church in Winnipeg, Manitoba, and a number of satellite locations as well. You can find a link to Pastor Leon's site on the links page of my website. Head on over there and hear more devotionals by Leon. The set opened with the Inspirations. Overwhelming joy. John 10:10. The thief cometh not, but for to steal, and to kill, and to destroy. I am coming that they might have life, and that they might have it more abundantly. Here's Jubilee 3. How much more? Jubilee 3, as this edition of Sunday Side Up continues.

Southern rain, he giveth more grace. Lack of self-confidence is a terrible condition. You need to realize that whatever you may think of yourself, God has made you for more than that. As Ethel Waters once colloquially said, God don't make no junk. Here's Tori Gay. You were made for more. Tori Gay, as this edition of Sunday Side Up

Weston Hinson, More Than a Friend. And the friend package began with Tori Gay. You were made for more. I'm your host, Ray Sargent, and I hope you're enjoying this week's edition. Concluding this first hour, here is Rosie O'Toole. Just a few more steps as this edition of Sunday Side Up continues.

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1: from John 1:14. The Word became flesh and made His dwelling among us. We have seen His glory, the glory of the one and only who came from the Father, full of grace and truth. 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
3: Who is this man?

Welcome back for the second hour of this Resurrection Sunday special edition of Sunday Side Up. I'm your host, Ray Sargent. We began the hour with Legacy 5, asking, who is this man? The celebration continues. This is Hunter Thompson. Christ is risen. Hunter Thompson, as this edition of Sunday Side Up continues.

the grave. Well, we just heard from Hunter Thompson, Christ is Risen. Matthew 27, when the even was come, there came a rich man of Arimathea named Joseph, who also himself was Jesus' disciple. And when Joseph had taken the body, he wrapped it in a clean linen cloth and laid it in his own new tomb. The anchormen tell of that borrowed and barely used tomb. The anchormen served up next on this edition of Sunday Side Up.

Denise Kellerman came with that Gaither anthem, Because He Lives. Would you please come by my website? When you do, you'll see a list of the artists and the titles of the songs I played on this edition. 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When you have a moment, please drop me a note to let me know you're listening to the show. 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Here's the website address, sundaysideup.org. This is Sideline. When the sun rose up that morning, Sideline served up next on this edition of Sunday Side Up.

the Downs family, Why Seek Ye the Living. Before them, Southern Rays, Good News from the Graveyard. And the package opened with Sideline, When the Sun Arose That Morning. Can Davis with Lighten Up will return again next week. Here's the husband and wife team of Reggie and Lady Love Smith. I've Just Seen Jesus. Reggie and Lady Love Smith served up next on this edition of Sunday Side Up.

in sleeplessness and rose at every sound, half in hopeless sorrow and half in fear the day would find the soldiers breaking through to drag us all away. Then just before the sunrise, I heard something at the wall. The gate began to rattle and a voice began to call. I hurried to the window, looked down into the street, expecting swords and torches and the sound of soldiers' feet.

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Guilt and my confusion disappeared in sweet release.

is David Phelps and the Gaither Vocal Band. He's alive. Here are the Weebs. He arose. The Weebs served up now on this edition of Sunday Side Up.

the weaves declared, he arose. Our time is over. Thank you for being with me for this edition of Sunday Side Up. I hope you'll connect with this station this week and thank them for airing the show. And perhaps, if you have a moment, you could put us on your social media page. Concluding the Resurrection Special Edition, let's all sing along with this grand old hymn, He Lives. This is the First Methodist Choir of Houston, Texas. I'm your host, Ray Sargent, thanking you for listening to Sunday Side Up.

0: Okay, there's Natalie McMaster, you know, great, great Cape Breton fiddler. I hope you're enjoying that. Wow, what a great bunch of music. You know, I used to live out in the East Coast. I lived in Nova Scotia, and when they found out I played guitar, especially bass guitar, they had me into all the old-time fiddling competitions and fairs and everything else to play with their fiddlers. So I learned tons of them. My grandfather was an old-time fiddler, too. All right, well, that's really great music here. That's for sure. And what I want to do right now is I'm just going to play something I found on YouTube. Looks pretty cool. It's just somebody's Matthew Santoro, I guess, put it together. It's 10 Incredible Things You Didn't Know About Canada. Canadair, eh? Let's listen to this, see what he's got to say.
1: Canada isn't all just maple syrup and poutine, although those things are awesome. Here are 10 incredible things you didn't know about Canada. Number 10 is Canada's size. From Pelly Island, Ontario, all the way up to Alert Nunavut, Canada is a massive country spanning nearly 9.99 million square kilometers and surrounded by three oceans, the Pacific, Atlantic, and Arctic. It's the largest country in the Western Hemisphere and the second largest country on Earth behind Russia. But these official figures only account for the land and freshwater areas of Canada. They don't include the seawater inside the country, between its lands, or ocean territory around it, which make up another 1.8 million square kilometers. Canada's 10 provinces are quite sizable too, with Quebec, the largest, being 2.7 times the size of the entire country of France, and over 6 times the size of the UK. And it's a good thing that Canadians and Americans get along so well, because we share the world's biggest undefended border, which spans 8,892 kilometers across. Canada's certainly a behemoth of a country. Number 9 are its natural wonders. When it comes to Mother Nature's dealings, I think it's fair to say Canada drew the best cards. It might shock you to learn that over 20% of the Earth's fresh water supply is in Canada, though that statistic becomes more understandable when you realize that there are nearly 2 million lakes in the country, and fresh water takes up around 9% of the colossal nation's total area. There are more natural lakes in Canada than in all the rest of the world combined. We're pretty lucky that our government recognizes the need to protect the natural beauty, too. In fact, there are a number of national parks that are actually larger than

0: several countries. Wood Buffalo National Park, which sits between Alberta and the Northwest Territories, is over 44,800 square kilometers, making it the second largest national park on the planet and bigger than all of the Netherlands or Switzerland. Number 8 is the food. When picturing the culinary delicacies of Canada, my guess is most of you think of maple syrup and poutine, and rightfully so. But what will probably surprise you is just how important Canada is to the world's access to food. Let's start with maple syrup. What would pancakes or waffles be without it? If you have a bottle of this delicious stickiness in your home, you likely have Canada to thank, as over 80% of the world's supply comes from there, with most of it being produced in the province of Quebec. Canada is also the world's biggest provider of lentils, with nearly 80% of the planet's green lentils grown in the cool climates and rich soils of Saskatchewan. With all of the incredible growing conditions in Canada, wheat has obviously become a huge export for the country and has made the Great White North the sixth biggest supplier of wheat to the rest of the world. Number 7 are things that were invented in Canada. If any of you living outside the incredible place that is Canada think that Canucks are just a bunch of dumb lumberjacks, think again. Not only did Canada receive international recognition for having the 7th best education system in the world in December of 2016, but many of the things that you depend on every day were invented in the Great White North. For instance, would it surprise you to learn that peanut butter, egg cartons, and even McIntosh apples were first created in Canada? Stepping out of the kitchen, Canadians are also responsible for the odometer in your car, the ink used to make American paper money, paint rollers, walkie-talkies, and even IMAX movies. But if peanut butter and IMAX aren't world-changing enough for you, consider this. Canadians discovered insulin, which has saved millions upon millions of lives and are responsible for the creation of standard time. And that's only naming a few.
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2: What is that? It's a YouTube commercial. I can't believe it. Well, oh my goodness. All right, let's try to see if I can pick it up here.
3: Like, listen.
0: Phew. Number 6 is Canada's population. Though it's the second largest country, Canada is home to less than 0.5% of the entire world's population, holding the title of the 8th least densely populated country on the planet, with only 10 people per square mile. There are over 36.6 million people living in the nation, but over 86% of them live in major cities in Ontario, Quebec, British Columbia, and Alberta, according to the 2006 census. There are actually more people living in the state of California in the United States than there are in the entire country of Canada. But despite this, our population is still surging. From 1995 to 2015, Canada gained over 6.5 million people, with an increase in population of around 1% per year. However, research has shown that a huge portion of that increase is from immigrants coming into the country. If we stop letting people in, Canada's population would actually start decreasing rapidly. Number 5 is how Canada got its name. Though Canada is a proud and accomplished country, there's a bit of teasing that can be done at our expense. Not from constantly saying sorry or A after everything, but from how the country got its name. It's been said that in 1535, when French explorer Jacques Cartier was navigating his second voyage to North America, in an attempt to find the Northwest Passage to China, he spoke with two young Iroquois men who called their village Kanata. Kanata is literally the St. Lawrence Iroquoian word for village or cluster of dwellings. However, Cartier mistook the word to mean the actual name of the native people's entire territory, and thus declared that he'd found an area called Canada. Though this legend has been debated by historians and pop culturalists, it's widely accepted that Canada is named after a word for village, which accurately makes it the biggest small town ever. Number 4 is the UFO landing pad. Canada is well known as a country that loves multiculturalism, with visitors being welcomed with open arms from almost anywhere, even outer space. Nestled comfortably between the city of Edmonton, Alberta, and the province of Saskatchewan's western border, the small town of St. Paul boasts one heck of an invitation to extraterrestrial visitors. 50 years ago, on June 3, 1967, 2 years before a man set foot on the moon, the people of St. Paul revealed their new tourism draw during during Canada's centennial celebration, a 130-ton UFO landing pad, the first official one on Earth,

0: Earth that encouraged aliens to make peaceful contact. The monument was built out of steel and cement and cost just over $11,000, all of which was donated by local businesses who also provided the labor to construct it. But come on, people of Earth, let's be completely honest. Which country would you like having represent your planet? Number three is the Apology Act. It's a well-documented fact known by pretty much everyone that Canadians seem to love saying sorry. Many believe it to be our favorite word and one in which we use a little too far often. So often, in fact, that the Canadian government actually passed a law protecting citizens from accidentally claiming responsibility for their actions simply because they said it. Before the Apology Act was passed on April 23rd, 2009, simply saying you were sorry could be used by an opposing lawyer to prove that you claim to be the guilty party in a given case. Think about it. Have you ever had someone bump into you and then you said sorry on reflex, even though it was their fault? This law says that just because you instinctively apologized doesn't mean you've admitted any fault. The word sorry, at least in Canada, now only represents sympathy. And if you don't like that for some reason, well, sorry. Number two is Santa Claus is Canadian. Okay, well, sort of. Santa's such a nice man, bringing presents and joy to children worldwide. So would it really come as a surprise to learn that the kind-hearted Santa Claus is actually a citizen of our other Great White North? That's right, Kris Kringle is a Canuck. In an effort to encourage literacy in growing children, current and former Canada Post employees donate over 190,000 hours of their time each year, responding to around 1.5 million letters written to Santa from children around the world. The Postal Service uses the fictional postal code H0H0H0, or Ho Ho Ho, to identify the letters, and a response is sent back in whatever language the initial letter was written in, including Braille. The Canadian government not only declared that Santa is a citizen, but on December 20th, 2013, they actually gave him a passport so that he can re-enter the country easier on Christmas morning. Trust me, nobody wants to have to go through customs after a trip like that. And number one is Canada is the best. Almost. It won't come as a big surprise that a Canadian calls his home country the greatest country on the planet. But when several other countries and the UN back up that claim, well, let's just say that some jaws might drop a bit. Canada frequently finds itself at the top, or at very least close to it, in a number of surveys and studies, including one done at the Wharton School at the University of Pennsylvania, which showed that our home and native land is the second best country in the world, only a few points shy of the top spot. Switzerland. Canada has also been voted as the best travel destination by Lonely Planet, and I can't recommend enough that you visit it. We've been given the top spots in areas like the most polite country, best movie shooting locations, best air quality, funniest people, and frequently scores first place as the country with the highest quality of life. I gotta say, it's an amazing place. Though, of course, I might be a bit biased. And before you guys go, I'm proud to say this video was inspired by Canada's 150th birthday. And to celebrate, I'm working with TELUS's Million Hours Movement. Together, we're trying to reach 1 million hours of service to Canadian communities as proud Canadians.
1: Okay, I'm going to stop that there because it's a TELUS ad, but that's okay. That sounds like they sponsored it, and the video was posted by Matthew Santoro there on YouTube. But pretty cool, eh, all this stuff? Wow. And, about landing pad for UFOs. Do you know there's a place in Alberta called Vulcan? Yeah. Named for Star Trek, I suppose. Anyway, there you go. UFOs. Whoa. I used to live in Nova Scotia, and just down the road was Shag Harbor, where gazillion residents saw a UFO. Oh, boy, we got some weird stuff here. Thank you, Lord, for Canada. We are so blessed to be in this country. I hope you enjoyed that presentation.

0: One of the things we enjoy most about summer is the summer sun. But as you enjoy the sun's golden rays, it can also serve as a reminder of God's amazing power. Because there's a lot more to the sun than just that nice, hot, golden orb that lights your summer days.
1: The temperature at the core of the sun is around 73 million degrees. If you took a tiny pinhead-sized

0: section of the sun's core and placed it on Earth, it would destroy everything within 94 miles. The amount of sunlight hitting the Earth's surface every minute is equivalent to 126 watts of power for each square foot. That's a lot of solar power hitting the Earth. The sun produces more energy in 1 second than humans have produced in all of history.
1: And all that power was created and maintained by the God you prayed to this morning. Maybe it's his sunny way of reminding you that if he can maintain that much power over the sun, is there anything in your life that he can't handle? Just a thought as you enjoy that summer sun. 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

0: Three letters, starts with C, bovine.
1: Cow.
0: Oh, yeah, that fits.
1: You know, Bob, there's something missing in my life. I don't know what it is. I have everything I need, but yet there's something missing.
0: Mm-hmm. How about five letters, starts with J, savior of the world?
1: Jesus.
0: Thanks.
1: I feel so helpless. There's no one to talk to who has the answers. I just wish there was a way I could reach out to someone who could help.
0: Six letters, starts with P and ends with R, petitioning God.
1: Prayer. I don't know. Maybe there's some place I could go to, people I could talk to.
0: Ends with H, place of worship?
1: That's easy. Church.
0: Oh, right.
1: It just isn't fair. We should have been given a manual or something that has the answers.
0: Holy book. Starts with B?
1: Bible. Come on, man. Think.
0: Oh, yeah. It's so obvious. You sure know the answers.
2: God doesn't want you to be separated from Him, and through Jesus, you don't have to. Here's a number to hear more about a personal relationship with Jesus Christ. The number is 1-888-NEED-HIM.

0: I'm Terry Somerville. Good day to you. Nice to have you on board the good ship Spirit FM for the day, and it's great. Here's something interesting again. 1955, Mission Aviation pilot Nate Saint, that was his name, spotted the Aka villages, Aka India villages, in the Amazon jungle. He's, now, I don't know about you, if you've ever had a chance to fly over the Amazon. I actually have, in an airliner going to Argentina, and it's just horizon to horizon jungle with the winding river Amazon just winding through. And even now, you can't see nothing. So for him to spot the Aka Indian villages was pretty amazing. So they knew they were unreached tribes. That was their mission, to tell anyone who didn't know in these villages about Christ before modern man got to them and just basically, you know, raped their land and took everything, introduced them to television. So anyway, Nate Saint and some of the other missionaries flew in later and attempted contact, and ultimately on the beach where they landed in the riverbank area, the Indians tentatively came out, and all of a sudden the Indians attacked, speared them all, and killed them all. The whole works. All the missionaries were massacred right there. Anyway, they were spotted this day in history, 1955. It was the next year, January 6, 1956, when they were massacred. Isn't that weird? You know, you're doing that work and you have no idea that's going to happen to you. And it just does. Your life is laid down for Christ. Anyway, do you know how those Indians were reached for Jesus? Their wives of these men went back and made contact with the Aka Indians, and they were accepted because they're women, I guess. Men seemed like a threat. The women, you know. Anyway, there's quite a story around this, but the wives of the ones that were massacred led the ones that killed their husbands. They led them to the Lord. Isn't that something? They actually led the men who killed their husbands. They led them to Christ. Wow. And so the whole Aka village, tribal people, became Christian. Isn't that something?
1: Elizabeth McMaster was a woman of great drive and strong faith. In 1875, when she recognized that health care for poor children in Toronto was substandard, Elizabeth and her women's faith group decided to open up a hospital for the admission and treatment of all sick children. After the death of her husband, she became a registered nurse and eventually the administrator of what would become Canada's most iconic home for children's health care. In 1892, when the hospital moved to its fifth location, Elizabeth was quoted as saying, "May God, our stay in the past, continue with you and provide for the future. May the doors of the new building swing widely open at the cry of any suffering child, and the same spirit of love and sympathy rest within."
0: And now for another empowering moment with Ron Pierce.
2: Ethiopian church planters face many dangers. One village leader threatened to kill the church planter if he did not leave in 24 hours, but the church planter refused. That night, as they walked through the village, the leader and his followers were surrounded by vicious hyenas. The terrified leader called out twice to his God, but when nothing happened, he called out to the God of the church planter. He promised to serve this Jesus if he was spared. As he finished praying, a distant hyena called, and those surrounding the men ran away. The men went immediately to the church planter's home to ask about his God. He and many friends prayed to receive Christ.
0: This empowering moment

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0: If you want to know why marriages seem to be in trouble these days, one clue is to go back to the very beginning, before marriage, and take a look at a common approach. What are you looking for in a spouse? When that question is asked, people can easily go on and on with their wish list of what they expect from a potential spouse. But very little focus is put on what do you have to offer as a spouse. People who have been married for a few years or a few decades tend to fall into the same trap. They start obsessing about what their spouse is not doing for them, ways their spouse can change to make them happy. But the question you should be focusing on is, what can I do to please my spouse? But remember, it's assumed as a follower of Jesus Christ that you will implement humility and a spirit of serving others rather than others serving you. That is the biggest key to a happy marriage.
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1: from James 1:26. 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

0: 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It's family-oriented. 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
3: 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Good praise and worship team.
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1: Going to look a little bit today into Canada and our history and the founding of the nation under God and who we are anyway. Just some talk, some musing, some ramblings. Why are we here anyway? Think God has a purpose? Well, I do. So does Paul preaching to the Greeks in Athens. You know what he said to them?

You know what that means? That means nations and cultures and peoples and where we live and why we live and what we do and where we are has all got something to do with God. And that's in Acts 17. Well, anyway, you know what? He goes on to say this in Acts 17. He determined the allotted period, boundary of our habitation. Why? That we should seek God in the hopes that we might feel after him and find him, even though he's not too far from any one of us. For the scripture says that in him we live and move and have our being. Wow, I think that's pretty interesting. Can you believe that? Canada, Canadians, my fellow Canadians out there across the nation, whoever's listening to me, and if you're not listening, I speak in the spirit out over Canada, that God is not far from any of you. And in him we live and move and have our being. Wow. So, you know, it's interesting that we've got a prime minister right now, Justin Trudeau, who basically has said we don't really have a national identity, and we're in a post-national time where nations are, you know, the plan of the elite is to nations cease to exist and we all melt into some worldwide government right now. What have I got to say about that? Well, I can say, yeah, fat chance, that's just all evil, because God's plan is different. And my prayer is, Lord, raise up and empower today your purpose for the nation of Canada. You put it into our roots, and it's down in our boots, and it's in our guts. We have a national identity. Yes, we do. My family was a family of immigrants, as most people are. There may be some First Nations I'm talking to out here today, but back in, let me see, one side of my family is Somervilles, back in about 1820 or so, got a land grant in southern Ontario, what's near Guelph now, area called Limehouse. This little village is still there, actually. Two brothers came there, and they got a land grant for a section. What's a section? A section is a mile by a mile. That's a lot of land. That's, wow, that's like a couple of kilometers in each direction. And they began to clear it and split it between the two of them. I think one brother had a third and the other had a two-thirds, something like that. Anyway, this settler's grandson, I believe, or great-great-grandson, was my grandfather. And by the grandson, they'd moved to London, and my grandpa was there, born there, and that's where I come from, London, Ontario. Still go back. My brother went back recent years, found the remains of the old farmhouse. It's now part of a gravel pit area. It's not part that they made the pit, but the land's owned by a gravel pit because it's right on the escarpment in Ontario there, Niagara Escarpment. Wow. The other part of my family, the Blaneys, came from Ireland during the potato famine. And that's, here we are. This is one example of what Canada's made up like. Mainly settlers. And then immigrants later on. And I distinguish between settlers and immigrants, because an immigrant comes into an already existing culture. A settler is carving out a piece of the wilderness. Yeah, clear the land, build your own house, build, you know, cut the wood, everything else. And, interesting, eh? So that's my history, and I've been to Ottawa many times. I've been to the Parliament buildings many times, and as I said somewhere else in the show, or to

0: today, the Parliament buildings is absolutely covered with scriptures. They knew who we were, the founding fathers, if you can call them that, I guess, the fathers of Confederation, maybe is the best way to call it that, knew we were established by God, you know? He shall have dominion from sea to sea, from the islands to the ends of the earth. Psalm 72, in one of my other shows, I show that that scriptures also shows up in a different place in the Old Testament and begins to refer prophetically to the blood of Jesus. Did you know that? That's on the other show. I'll talk about that. Around the Peace Tower in the windows, it says, give thy kings thy judgments, O God, and thy righteousness to the king's son. The west window of the Peace Tower says, where there's no vision, the people perish, Proverbs 29:18. And the largest bell in the bell tower, you go there and you hear that bell ring. The Parliament Building of Ottawa, every 15 minutes or whatever it is. And what's the bell have carved on it? Luke 2:14. Glory to God in the highest, on earth peace, goodwill towards men. You see, what can I say? Our nation not only is established by God, as it says in the book of Acts, as is every nation, 17, but our fathers of Confederation and the builders of the, you know, the Parliament buildings, everything, they knew it was established by God and said so and prayed so. Now, here's my question. Can a house that has been built in honoring God be torn down by a later generation who don't want God? Well, you kind of see that happening throughout the scripture, but something takes place over and over again in the Bible with Israel and Judah. And God, if he has to, dispenses with that evil generation through judgment. And by judgment, it could be war, famine, disease, pestilence, natural disasters, enemies. Yep. And then raises up his purpose again. I think we're seeing some of that go on with some of the nations in the earth, like Venezuela and stuff. I was looking here in Isaiah chapter 9 and 10, and it's worth a good read. I can't explain it all right now. But I think that it's tracking with what's going on today in the world and in nations. Very interesting. Isaiah 9 opens up with the prophecies about Christ. Unto us a child is born, unto us a son is given. The people who have walked in darkness have seen a great light. All these prophecies that we talk about from Christmas, it's pointing to Christ, wonderful counselor, mighty God, everlasting Father, Prince of Peace. But then it says this, the increase of his government and peace will have no end, and on the throne of Father David he will establish his kingdom. The real king of the earth is Jesus. We know he rose from the dead. He rose, he ascended to heaven. He seats at the right hand of God, the Father in heaven, and he will reign until every enemy is made a footstool for his feet. In other words, the rule of Christ operates in the earth by the power of the Spirit and angels and through his own people. And what takes place is the various battles that go on. There's a spiritual battle over the nation of Canada and over the nations of the earth right now. But also the battle is going on in the natural. If the spiritual battle is won in the heavenlies, the natural battle is going to go boom, right through. You know, that's what happens. The next section of Isaiah 9 is really interesting because actually it's talking about what happened to Israel. They were being overwhelmed by their enemies, overthrown by their enemies because they turned away from God. And in pride and arrogance of heart, they say this, the bricks have fallen, but we will rebuild with dressed stones. In other words, we're going to keep going. They don't listen to God in the situation. They say the sycamores have been cut down, but we will put cedars in their place. So the Lord raised adversaries against them and stirred up their enemies. Now get this. As I said, this looks like the pattern. Here's Christ as Lord. Here's this thing about the arrogance of Israel rebelling against God, and when he allows the enemies to come to overwhelm them, to try to bring them back, they don't listen, they rebel. These very words have been quoted several times by the leaders of the United States back at 9/11. They didn't seek God from 9/11. They arrogantly proclaimed, we're going to come out better, we're going to build bigger, we're going to be stronger. They didn't seek the Lord. Wow. They did not turn to him who smote them and seek the Lord God of hosts. Isaiah 9:13. Then you go on in Isaiah 9, and you start to see political correctness. The elder and the honored man is the head, and the prophet is teaching lies. He's the tail. Who's the prophets in our day? The media. I don't mean Bible prophets like Christians. The media are prophesying to the people to go this way, go that way. And those who are led by them get swallowed up. That's what's going on right now. And so the Lord does not rejoice any longer over the young man or have compassion on fatherless and widow. Get this part here. Verse 17, Isaiah 9. Everyone is godless and an evildoer. Every mouth speaks foolishness. That's political correctness. That's what's going on in our culture today. And this wickedness burns like a fire consuming briars and thorns. And throughout the land, the wrath of the Lord of hosts burns. No man spares his brother. They snatch one on the right and on the left. They devour each other. They're not satisfied. They devour each one, his neighbor. What is that? This is all the crazy attacks going in right now throughout especially the United States, person against person, political correctness, devouring each other. It's all right here, consuming each other. And then chapter 10, here we go. What happens with the governments? Woe, says God, to those who write iniquitous decrees, iniquitous laws. They keep writing oppression, turning aside the needy from justice and robbing the poor of my people of their right. Woe to the politicians who write iniquity and unjust laws. Iniquity means it's against God. That's what's happening. Here it is, Isaiah 9 and 10. And he says, what will you do in the day of punishment, the storm coming from far? Then he goes on in verse 5 to describe Assyria. The rod of my anger, the staff of my fury. Who are the Syrians? The Assyrians in these days were the terrorists. He's describing for us ISIS. He says, I'm sending them against godless nations, against the people of my wrath. I command them to take spoil, to seize plunder. They do not so intend this. They don't think, the ISIS, the terrorists don't think, they think it's in their mind to destroy, to cut off all these nations, not just a few. They think, like they're going to describe their commanders, are not we able to take this and do this and do this? This is what's going on. All of this stuff, pay attention. All the stuff that's going on can be seen in these passages in Isaiah for our countries today. And he says, when the Lord has finished his work at Mount Zion, when he's finished with all this junk, when he's finished with this troubling of the nations, then he says, he'll punish that arrogant boasting of the Assyrians and their haughty pride, the terrorists. Because here's what they're up to, and it's not just the terrorists, because they say, by the strength of my hand I'm doing this, by my wisdom I have understanding. Boy, it sounds like and they're in back of this stuff, the world cabal of leaders, the deep state, because they make so much money out of it. By my wisdom I have removed their borders of the people to plunder their treasures. And like a bull, I bring down those that sit on throne. Oh, yeah. I mean, that's what's going on. The exposing of this and what's up is going on with Donald Trump right now. He's uncovering all these things, and then nations will see them. But God says, will the axe vaunt itself against one that hews with it? I'll send a wasting sickness among the stout warriors. And the light of Israel will become a fire, the Holy One a flame, and burn and devour these thorns, these briars, in one day. God has a plan. Out of all of this, you go and read Isaiah 9 and 10. that I've just been describing. Oh, I could go. I could spend an hour discussing it, and it's, you just read it and go, oh my goodness. It's a description of what's going on. If you understand the circumstances we're in as nations right now, then you can understand and how God deals with nations, how Jesus is Lord on the throne, how he allows enemies to rise up and deal with godless people. And his purpose is to bring the nations back to him. Yeah, Canada, come back to him. How far down will we have to go before we as a nation return? And that's the question I've got to ask. How far do we go? Well, listen, here's the bottom line for you and me. We need to personally walk with Jesus. We can't be caught in the political correctness of stuff. Don't go there. Don't agree with that. Get your heart in Jesus. Walk by the Spirit. Listen to the Holy Spirit. Be a righteous man and woman. Obey the Lord and walk with him with all your heart, soul, mind, and strength. Because the kingdom of God reigns, and the kingdom has laws for its citizens. And if you're born again, Christian, you are a citizen of the kingdom of God. And God has a purpose for our nation of Canada. And he will bring it about, even if he has to deal with the nation oh so severely. He will bring things about. It's not helter-skelter. We're just not going here, there, and everywhere. There is something behind all this in the Lord. There's a cosmic battle going on for nations. And Jesus Christ is on the throne. Go read Isaiah 9 and 10.
1: And now for another empowering moment with Ron Pierce.
2: An Ethiopian woman in one of the poorest regions of the country developed a very serious mental illness. Her family, at great cost, took her to a regional hospital for treatment, but after 6 months, no cure could be found, and the doctor sent her home without hope. Then the family heard of a group of Christians who gathered together near where they lived, who spoke of knowing a God who could heal any illness. They took her to the pastor, who had the entire church pray. Within a few months, she was totally healed. She accepted Christ and begged the pastor to come to her village and start a church there. She opened her home for meetings. Within a few months, 62 people were saved. In Ethiopia, God is revealing himself as the only one who can bring hope to the hopeless.
1: This empowering moment with Ron Pierce is provided by Empower Ministries to challenge and encourage you. 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
1: I love early morning, when the light between night and day is blurred. I know that in the darkness before dawn, God is preparing for the arrival of light. It's taken me a long time to realize that life is not as clearly defined as I once believed. I've learned I don't have to be perpetually happy to find abundant joy. Some things can't be fixed, they can only be carried in companionship. Life is interesting and complicated and beautiful that way. And in the midst of the mess is the one who knows everything and loves me anyway. When we feel broken in the wilderness, when we embrace those momentary gaps between night and day, when we fully admit our need for a Savior, we can finally trust that where our capabilities end, His are just beginning.
0: Heartbeat is brought to you by the Salvation Army.

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0: There is a new cult in our society. This powerful cult has taken over the church and the unchurched. Let's just call it the cult of the new. It is a very simple but deceptive doctrinal statement. Anything new is automatically good. Happiness is found in whatever is new. This cult of the new has a powerful draw. It says your current car won't bring you happiness. A new car will. Your house is not good enough. You need a new house. You've been wearing those clothes and that jewelry for a while. You just need new clothes and jewelry. Even music, books, ideas, they must all be replaced by whatever is new. If it's a new idea, it's almost automatically a New York Times bestseller. But this idea that anything new is better than the old is at the root of much of the financial problems we're facing as a nation. Don't fall for this new cult. Instead, try the peaceful life of contentment. The guidelines are right there in the Bible. It will help you break out of the cult of the new. 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

Joe's family was a mess. His father had 12 children by four different women, two of whom he was married to and two who were the maids of one of the wives. In addition, Joe's dad had spent lots of years on the outs with Joe's uncle. Do you want to be Joe? Continuing on, Joe's only sister was assaulted by an outsider who had the nerve to turn around and ask if he could marry her. Some of her brothers were so angry they ended up killing the man and all his friends and relatives. Joe stayed out of that mess. But the real problem came later when it was discovered that his father liked him more than the other 11 brothers. And since killing people was not beyond them, they plotted to do away with Joe. Fortunately, they just sold him to some people from another country. And then they went home and they lied about it to the dad. With such experiences happening to Joe, you can imagine what kind of a mess he turned out to be, can't you? So what did happen to Joe? Did he become a serial killer? Did he marry and divorce several times? Did he become a drug addict to try to dull the pain of his dysfunctional family? Did he become a second in command over his new country and rescue that country from famine? Wait a minute. What's that? If you know the story of Joseph in Genesis, you caught on that this is not a person who complained about his circumstances and got himself into more trouble. No. Joseph continued to trust and obey God and overcame this seriously flawed background. What an example. We all have things in our past we can blame if our life goes out of control. We can say, my dad was too harsh, or my mom didn't take good care of me. But ultimately, the only person responsible for us is us. No matter what the circumstance, Joseph continued to depend on God and do the right thing. He obeyed his father. And after he had been sent to Egypt, he refused the advances of Potiphar's wife. And as a result, the Lord was with him. He showed him kindness and granted him favor. You want to be Joe? No one would want the kind of trouble he had. But we should all want to be the kind of God-honoring person that he became despite those troubles. Like Joseph, we need to do what is right, no matter what.

Alfred Whitehead North said, apart from God, every activity is merely a passing whiff of insignificance. Hoping you find significance in your life. 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
1: Yeah, I think it was 1983. I'd just moved to Denver. I was an addicted motorcycle riding businessman. My daughter, who was around 20 years old at that time, would visit with me from time to time about this relationship thing with this person named Jesus. And so in May of 1983, she was suddenly killed in an automobile accident. And all I knew was that my daughter somehow was in this place called heaven, and I had to find out how to get there with her someday. It began to make a little more sense of what she'd been telling me, and as I went through this whole process, I just finally asked some men that had been real sensitive to my wounding, my pain, my history. I asked them to pray with me, and I remember the morning in a back room, in a prayer room, the Lord picked me up, stood me up straight, and propped me up and said, "Now we'll begin the journey together." Changed my life.
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1: The Lord bless you and keep you. The Lord make his face shine upon you and be gracious to you. The Lord lift up his countenance upon you and give you peace.
2: Dr. Shami, I come seeking your wisdom.
3: My wisdom is this. 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
3: Yes. 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
2: Oh, I'm a member of the religious woodbonkers, and we believe that if you hit a person on the side of the head with this holy 2x4, they will feel nothing but pleasure and go immediately to heaven.
3: You believe that?
2: You said believing is all that matters.
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3: Hold on!
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2: Quit ducking.
3: And one of those laws is that if you hit a person on the head with a 2x4, they will experience a lot of pain.
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3: Now, I didn't say that.
2: Which means I may have to be concerned about truth. I may even have to examine if Jesus was who he claimed to be, which means reading the Bible.
3: Well, now, let's not get rash.
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Hey, Bible readers, I'm Tara Lee Cobble, and I'm your host for The God Shot on 88.7 Spirit FM. God raised him up, loosing the pangs of death, because it was not possible for him to be held by it. Acts 2:24. In this

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Jesus does. 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
2: 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He does, you know, to us. 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

0: 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There's a purple flower in Borneo that smells exactly like animal droppings to attract dung beetles for pollination. Other insects will examine the smelly flower but won't attempt to pollinate it. However, the dung beetle is a successful pollinator as it searches the flower for food. This is an example of a flower imitating the dung of an animal to fool a beetle into pollinating it. 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It would be just as silly to say the impersonal forces of evolution designed this deceptive plant. 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

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And all we want is that you, God, we will worship before you and lift our voices to you, O God.

0: Yevarechecha Adonai v'yishmerecha. 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
1: The Lord bless you and keep you. The Lord make his face shine upon you and be gracious to you. The Lord lift up his countenance upon you and give you

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1: from Deuteronomy 4:29. But if from there you seek the Lord your God, you will find him if you look for him with all your heart and with all your soul.
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Yeah, the King is coming. That's the name of that song, and he is King Jesus. We're getting into the Canada Day theme here. It's pretty cool. I really like it. I have just been looking through these books I've got here.

One of the best ones I've ever seen here was Fatine Crisco's Stand on Guard, Prophetic Call and Research on the Righteous Foundations of Canada. She did a great job with this. It's 2003 or two. I knew her way back in the Watchmen for the Nations meetings. But it's a well-researched book. Man, oh, man. And she's been going for revival in Canada like nobody else I know, like just going for it. Well, Alistair Petrie would be another one. Alistair's great. He lives down down island there in Cobble Hill, I think it is now. I should get him up for a meeting or something. But, you know, focusing in for you to understand on destiny of nations. Did you know nations have a destiny? It says in the Bible that on the last days there, God will gather the nations before him. Not just people. Nations will stand before the Lord. And they're going to be sheep nations and goat nations. And the sheep nations will be welcome. Blessed are those, you know, you well. How did we, you know, he said, you, when I was poor and hungry and thirsty and everything else, you did all this for me. Welcome into the presence of the Lord. Sheep nations and goat nations are interesting idea. And on the last day, the nations and will be separated, not just people in the judgment. Isn't that amazing? 2 Thessalonians 2:1-2. Wow, it's God's plan for the future. And Daniel's prophecy. So on. But I don't want to get off into this stuff. What I want to talk about, though, is blessed is the nation whose God is the Lord. Canada's, as a nation, our God is the Lord. Now, we're disobedient. We have turned from the Lord. We have abandoned the ways of God in our nation. A lot of us have been praying, Lord, restore our nation. But blessed is the nation whose God in the Lord, the people he chose as inheritance. Proverbs 14:34, righteousness exalts a nation, sin condemns any people. So I've been reading to you and going to keep on going for Canada Day here. All of our roots and Christian heritage. God's word to Canada right now is come back to me, Canada, and I'll come back to you. You are losing your blessing and prosperity because you've forgotten your way. You have turned from your salvation, and so you are paying the price. Return to me with all your heart, and I'll return to you, says the Lord. And I will stand your feet once more on solid ground and make you a nation that is blessed and exalted. Amen.

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1: Many marriage counselors say their biggest frustration in dealing with couples is that though the couple is given great information and direction for help in their marriage, much, if not most, of the advice is simply ignored. The couple comes in for marriage counseling, and the counselor gives the right advice that's well-founded and proven, but it's often tossed aside by one or both spouses. This may seem irrational, but it comes down to priorities. Success in marriage, like any other area of life, is about change. To succeed in life, we have to change to grow. But when it comes to marriage, one or both spouses decide it's simply not worth the effort to change. So though marriage books and marriage counselors can give all the right information, first, both the husband and the wife have to commit to changing themselves before any information from the counselors or marriage books can have a lasting effect.
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0: Okay, I want to play for you now a prophecy from Cindy Jacobs that was from, I believe, 2024. Interesting prophetic destiny for us and the church in Canada. Have a listen.
1: You know, people have asked November 2nd. Me, what am I sensing for the nation of Canada right now? Of course, I love Canada. I was sharing with Fatine. I've been coming here 35 years. But the Lord was showing me that the scale is starting to tip towards righteousness. And, you know, I think before the last election, I was so concerned, and I actually felt like the election was going to come out as it did, and which has really caused a real captivity for the church. However, I believe the church in Canada is arising like never before. The passivity is breaking off. And I was sharing with someone earlier that I feel like the true Canadian is a peacemaker, not a peacekeeper. That the true Canadian spirit is one that fights for righteousness, that one that is a voice, one that's willing to be the one that steps up to the plate when things get very difficult. And so I want to say that there is a crucible that the church in Canada is in, and I don't want to say that in a negative way, because as things are getting hotter and hotter, and privileges seeming like are being withheld from the church, from parents in Canada, the Lord would say, you are going to come out of this crucible as pure gold. I am using this moment, I'm even using what the enemy is doing to both shock and awaken my people, says the Lord. And the Lord says, when my people awaken in Canada, there will be nothing that will stop them in their move of God towards righteousness and justice. Canada will be the nation that marries righteousness and justice, and which is the foundation of God's throne. The Lord says, I'm anointing you to do this. You love justice, and you're going to love righteousness. And the Lord says, watch and see, because the enemy has tried to co-opt the anointing to heal nations, tried to co-opt and put according to his values what that looks like. But the Lord says, now that the church is arising and reconciling, you will see as racism is torn down, as inequity is torn down, as the church rises up and says poverty is wrong, balances righteousness and justice, you will see that the love of God is going to pour out of the church in a measure you cannot imagine. Many will be touched. And the Lord says, you're going to see that Jesus people movement arise. There's going to be a revival and a reformation. Both's going to happen, revival and reformation. And the Lord says, in the past, it was a revival, and we're beginning to see that many souls being saved. It's going to be massive. How many souls are saved? But this time, the church is going to awaken to the need to steward government. They're going to marry here in Canada, and it will be a transformational model that many people will want to come study. The Lord spoke to me when I was in Kelowna a few years ago that God was raising up a righteous conservative leader that is going to be a man of God. And you will see, the Lord says, if the church does what you're supposed to do, you will see a prime minister elected that will do as one of his first acts to announce that the embassy of Canada is moving to Jerusalem. And the Lord says this will cause the economy, when this happens, this will cause the economy of Canada to go up and up, and you will even see the Canadian and the U.S. dollar come on par again, says the Lord. The Lord says, I will heal this nation when you bless Israel. I will bless you, says the Lord. And the Lord says, you will begin to see a conservative sweep. I'm going to shake up Alberta. The Lord says, you have touched the apple of my eye, and I have watched you do it. And the Lord says, you will see that I am going to shift Alberta to becoming a very righteous province. And those that have put people of God in exile and pressed them down, says the Lord, you are going to see them go out of power. All contingent on prayer, all contingent on the church doing its job, whether it will happen the next election or the next one after that. In the U.S., we prayed, but not enough of us were awake, so we stayed under another 4 years of captivity. But I want to say to you, you know, God is changing things, and God's going to change things for Canada. Have faith and have hope. God bless you.
0: And that was Cindy Jacob, a prophetic word from a conference here in Canada back in 2024.

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1: The words of Jesus from Matthew 6:20. 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

Going to look a little bit today into Canada and our history and the founding of the nation under God and who we are anyway. Just some talk, some musing, some ramblings. Why are we here anyway? God has a purpose. Well, I do. So does Paul preaching to the Greeks in Athens. You know what he said to them? He said, from one man, God made every nation on the face of the earth. And God determined their times, their seasons, and the boundaries of their habitation. Well, ain't that something? You know what that means? That means nations and cultures and peoples and where we live and why we live and what we do and where we are has all got something to do with God. And that's in Acts 17. Well, anyway, you know what? He goes on to say this in Acts 17. He determined the allotted period, boundary of our habitation. Why? That we should seek God in the hopes that we might feel after him and find him, even though he's not too far from any one of us. For the scripture says that in him we live and move and have our being. Wow, I think that's pretty interesting. Can you believe that? Canada, Canadians, my fellow Canadians out there across the nation, whoever's listening to me, and if you're not listening, I speak in the spirit out over Canada, that God is not far from any of you. And in him we live and move and have our being. Wow. So, you know, it's interesting that we've got a prime minister right now, Justin Trudeau, who basically has said we don't really have a national identity, and we're in a post-national time where nations are, you know, the plan of the elite is to nations cease to exist and we all melt into some worldwide government right now. What have I got to say about that? Well, I can say, yeah, fat chance, that's just all evil. Because God's plan is different. And my prayer is, Lord, raise up and empower today your purpose for the nation of Canada. You put it into our roots, and it's down in our boots, and it's in our guts. We have a national identity. Yes, we do. My family was a family of immigrants, as most people are. There may be some First Nations I'm talking to out here today, but back in, let me see, one side of my family is Somervilles, back in about 1820 or so, got a land grant in southern Ontario, what's near Guelph now, area called Limehouse. This little village is still there, actually. Two brothers came there, and they got a land grant for a section. What's a section? A section is a mile by a mile. That's a lot of land. That's, wow, that's like a couple of kilometers in each direction. And they began to clear it and split it between the two of them. I think one brother had a third and the other had a two-thirds, something like that. Anyway, this settler's grandson, I believe, or great-great-grandson was my grandfather.

And by the grandson, great grandson, they'd moved to London, and my grandpa was there, born there, and that's where I come from, London, Ontario. Still go back. My brother went back recent years, found the remains of the old farmhouse. It's now part of a gravel pit area. It's not part that they made the pit, but the land's owned by a gravel pit because it's right on the escarpment in Ontario there, Niagara Escarpment. Wow. The other part of my family, the Blaneys, came from Ireland during the potato famine. And that's, here we are. This is one example of what Canada's made up like. Mainly settlers and then immigrants later on. And I distinguish between settlers and immigrants because an immigrant comes into an already existing culture. A settler is carving out a piece of the wilderness. Yeah, clear the land, build your own house, cut the wood, everything else. And, interesting, eh? So that's my history. And I've been to Ottawa many times. I've been to the Parliament buildings many times. And as I said somewhere else in the show, or today, the Parliament buildings is absolutely covered with scriptures. They knew who we were, the founding fathers. If you can call them that, I guess, the fathers of Confederation, maybe is the best way to call it that, knew we were established by God, He shall have dominion from sea to sea, from the islands to the ends of the earth. Psalm 72, in one of my other shows, I show that scripture also shows up in a different place in the Old Testament and begins to refer prophetically to the blood of Jesus. Did you know that? That's on the other show. I'll talk about that. Around the peace tower in the windows, it says, "Give thy kings thy judgments, O God, and thy righteousness to the king's son." The west window of the peace tower says, "Where there's no vision, the people perish." Proverbs 29:18. And the largest bell in the bell tower, you go there and you hear that bell ring. The Parliament building of Ottawa, every 15 minutes or whatever it is. And what's the bell have carved on it? Luke 2:14. Glory to God in the highest, on earth peace, goodwill towards men. You see, what can I say? Our nation not only is established by God, as it says in the book of Acts, as is every nation, 17, but our fathers of Confederation and the builders of the Parliament buildings, everything, they knew it was established by God and said so and prayed so. Now, here's my question. Can a house that has been built in honoring God be torn down by a later generation who don't want God? Well, you kind of see that happening throughout the scripture, but something takes place over and over again in the Bible with Israel and Judah, and God, if he has to, dispenses with that evil generation through judgment. And by judgment, it could be war, famine, disease, pestilence, natural disasters, enemies. Yep. And then raises up his purpose again. I think we're seeing some of that go on with some of the nations in the earth, like Venezuela and stuff. I was looking here in Isaiah chapter 9 and 10, and it's worth a good read. I can't explain it all right now. But I think that it's tracking with what's going on today in the world and in nations. Very interesting. Isaiah 9 opens up with the prophecies about Christ. Unto us a child is born, unto us a son is given. The people who walked in darkness have seen a great light. All these prophecies that we talk about from Christmas, it's pointing to Christ, Wonderful Counselor, Mighty God, Everlasting Father, Prince of Peace. But then it says this, the increase of his government and peace will have no end, and on the throne of Father David he will establish his kingdom. The real king of the earth is Jesus. We know he rose from the dead. He rose, he ascended to heaven, he seats at the right hand of God, the Father in heaven, and he will reign until every enemy is made.

a footstool for his feet. In other words, the rule of Christ operates in the earth by the power of the Spirit and angels and through his own people. And what takes place is the various battles that go on. There's a spiritual battle over the nation of Canada and over the nations of the earth right now. But also the battles going on in the natural. If the spiritual battle is won in the heavenlies, the natural battle is going to go boom, right through. You know, that's what happens. The next section of Isaiah 9 is really interesting because actually it's talking about what happened to Israel. They were being overwhelmed by their enemies, overthrown by their enemies because they turned away from God. And in pride and arrogance of heart, they say this, "The bricks have fallen, but we will rebuild with dressed stones." In other words, we're going to keep going. They don't listen to God in the situation. They say, "The sycamores have been cut down, but we will put cedars in their place." So the Lord raised adversaries against them and stirred up their enemies. Now get this. As I said, this looks like the pattern. Here's Christ as Lord. Here's this thing about the arrogance of Israel rebelling against God, and when he allows the enemies to come to overwhelm them, to try to bring them back, they don't listen, they rebel. These very words have been quoted several times by the leaders of the United States back at 9/11. They didn't seek God from 9/11. They arrogantly proclaimed, "We're going to come out better, we're going to build bigger, we're going to be stronger." They didn't seek the Lord. Wow, they did not turn to him who smote them and seek the Lord God of hosts. Isaiah 9:13. Then you go on in Isaiah 9, and you start to see political correctness. The elder and the honored man is the head, and the prophet is teaching lies. He's the tail. Who's the prophets in our day? The media. I don't mean Bible prophets like Christians. The media are prophesying to the people to go this way, go that way. And those who are led by them get swallowed up. That's what's going on right now. And so the Lord does not rejoice any longer over the young man or have compassion on fatherless and widow. Get this part here. Verse 17, Isaiah 9. Everyone is godless and an evildoer. Every mouth speaks foolishness. That's political correctness. That's what's going on in our culture today. And this wickedness burns like a fire consuming briars and thorns. And throughout the land, the wrath of the Lord of hosts burns. No man spares his brother. They snatch one on the right and on there on the left. They devour each other. They're not satisfied. They devour each one, his neighbor. What is that? This is all the crazy attacks going in right now throughout, especially the United States, person against person, political correctness, devouring each other. It's all right here, consuming each other. And then chapter 10, here we go. What happens with the governments? Woe, says God, to those who write iniquitous decrees, iniquitous laws. They keep writing oppression, turning aside the needy from justice and robbing the poor of my people of their right. Woe to the politicians who write iniquity and unjust laws. Iniquity means it's against God. That's what's happening. Here it is, Isaiah 9 and 10. And he says, what will you do in the day of punishment, the storm coming from far? Then he goes on in verse 5 to describe Assyria, the rod of my anger, the staff of my fury. Who are the Syrians? The Assyrians in these days were the terrorists. He's describing for us ISIS. He says, I'm sending them against godless nations, against the people of my wrath. I command them to take spoil, to seize plunder. They do not so intend this. They don't think, the ISIS, the terrorists don't think, they think it's in their mind to destroy, to cut off all these nations, not just a few. They think, like they've gone to describe the commanders, are not we able to take this and do this and do this? This is what's going on. All of this stuff. Pay attention. All the stuff that's going on can be seen in these passages in Isaiah for our countries today. And he says, when the Lord has finished his work at Mount Zion, when he's finished with all this junk, when he's finished with this troubling of the nations, then he says,
He'll punish that arrogant boasting of the Assyrians.

0: in their haughty pride, the terrorists. Because here's what they're up to. And it's not just the terrorists. Because they say, by the strength of my hand, I'm doing this. By my wisdom, I have understanding. Boy, it sounds like the, you know, the, and they're in back of this stuff, the you know, the world cabal of leaders, the deep state, because they make so much money out of it. By my wisdom, I have removed their borders of the people to plunder their treasures. And like a bull, I bring down those that sit on throne. Oh, yeah. I mean, that's what's going on. The exposing of this and what's up is going on with Donald Trump right now. He's showing, he's uncovering all these things, and then nations will see them. But God says, will the axe vaunt itself against one that hews with it? I'll send a wasting sickness among the stout warriors, and the light of Israel will become a fire, the Holy One a flame, and burn and devour these thorns, these briars, and one day God has a plan. Out of all of this, you go and read Isaiah 9 and 10 that I've just been describing. Oh, I could go, I could spend an hour discussing it, and it's, you just read it and go, oh my goodness. It's a description of what's going on. If you understand the circumstances we're in as nations right now, then you can understand and how God deals with nations, how Jesus is Lord on the throne, how he allows enemies to rise up and deal with godless people. And his purpose is to bring the nations back to him. Yeah, Canada, come back to him. How far down will we have to go before we as a nation return? And that's the question I've got to ask. How far do we go? Well, listen, here's the bottom line for you and me. We need to personally walk with Jesus. We can't be caught in the political correctness of stuff. Don't go there. Don't agree with that. Get your heart in Jesus. Walk by the Spirit. Listen to the Holy Spirit. Be a righteous man and woman. Obey the Lord and walk with him with all your heart, soul, mind, and strength. Because the kingdom of God reigns, and the kingdom has laws for its citizens. And if you're born again Christian, you are a citizen of the kingdom of God. And God has a purpose for our nation of Canada. And he will bring it about, even if he has to deal with the nation oh so severely. He will bring things about. It's not helter-skelter. We're just not going here, there, and everywhere. There is something behind all this in the Lord. There's a cosmic battle going on for nations. And Jesus Christ is on the throne. Go read Isaiah 9 and 10.
1: Georgia Tjankarche and John A. MacDonald formed an alliance with the goal to persuade the British North American colonies that the time was ripe to unite. In 1864, leaders from all the colonies met in Charlottetown, where they proposed forming a national confederation. In his morning devotions, Leonard Tilley, the premier of New Brunswick, read Psalm 72. He shall have dominion from sea to sea, and from the river to the ends of the earth. Tilley thought, what a splendid name to give Canada. The Fathers of Confederation agreed. On July 1st, 1867, the British North American Act uniting Upper and Lower Canada, New Brunswick and Nova Scotia was established by royal proclamation. The Dominion of Canada was born.

0: I worship with my church on Wednesdays and Sundays, but during the week when it's harder to get through the day, I just feel comforted by the music and the people who are there.
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0: Hi, I'm Marion Platt. Welcome to Heartbeat.
1: Just show up. I've often heard it said that the biggest part of keeping a job is simply showing up. It's good to do excellent work. It's important to set aside distractions. It's helpful to dress appropriately. All those things are good. But let's face it, you need to get there first. There's a Gallup report that says 95% of American grandfathers got their jobs simply by walking into a business and asking. So it's crucial to show up in life, and that's exactly what God does for us. He showed up in the person of Jesus Christ, and you are the righteousness of God in Jesus Christ. With that knowledge, wake up and show up in this world.
0: Heartbeat is brought to you by the Salvation Army.

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1: Try to imagine streets and highways without rules. No signs, no stoplights, no speed limits, no traffic cops. Sure, if you were the only one on the road, it would be great, but you wouldn't be. If everyone tried to drive with no rules, laws, or traffic signs, there would be chaos and disaster on every block. Now you have an idea why the divorce rate is over 50%. Most people operate their marriage relationships and conversations with very few rules and guidelines. They try to drive their relationship strictly from their gut instinct. And the result is about the same as trying to drive in a world without traffic rules. Now try a different tactic. Look at almost any relationship book and you'll find some basic rules and guidelines for conversation and relationship management. Implement those rules immediately. At first you might feel a little constrained, but after a while you'll enjoy a more peaceful relationship and less chance of a crash. Just like traffic rules make driving safer, clear relationship rules are vital for your marriage.

locals of Jerusalem who had crucified Jesus just 7 weeks earlier, before he resurrected. After he ascended to heaven 40 days later, the apostles were left to explain his message to the locals. And in order to do that, Peter quotes David. The locals would be familiar with all David's words because it's part of their scriptures. This is from a song they sing. So here, Peter is making the connection that Jesus is the Messiah God who David wrote about 1,000 years earlier. David testified about Jesus long before Jesus was born. He's the reason David wasn't shaken, and he's the reason we aren't shaken. He's where the joy is. To hear the God Shot again or to share it with friends, go to spiritfm.ca and click the God Shot link.

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0: we're taking you across the country, one song, one story at a time. O Canada, the radio super special, brings together the very best in Canadian Christian music. 3 hours of music from artists like Dan Bremnes, Brooke Nichols, Jordan St. Cyr, and Matt Maher. What a friend we have in Jesus. It's more than the music. You'll hear the stories behind the songs, on stage moments that didn't go as planned.
1: And I fell into that gap.
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0: Okay, I want to play for you now a prophecy from Cindy Jacobs that was from, I believe, 2024. Interesting prophetic destiny for us and the church in Canada. Have a listen.
1: You know, people have asked November 2nd. Me, what am I sensing for the nation of Canada right now? Of course, I love Canada. I was sharing with Fatine. I've been coming here 35 years. But the Lord was showing me that the scale is starting to tip towards righteousness. And, you know, I think before the last election, I was so concerned, and I actually felt like the election was going to come out as it did, and which has really caused a real captivity for the church. However, I believe the church in Canada is arising like never before. The passivity is breaking off. And I was sharing with someone earlier that I feel like the true Canadian is a peacemaker, not a peacekeeper. That the true Canadian spirit is one that fights for righteousness, that one that is a voice, one that's willing to be the one that steps up to the plate when things get very difficult. And so I want to say that there is a crucible that the church in Canada is in, and I don't want to say that in a negative way, because as things are getting hotter and hotter and hotter, and privileges seeming like are being withheld from the church, from parents in Canada, the Lord would say, you are going to come out of this crucible as pure gold. I am using this moment. I'm even using what the enemy is doing to both shock and awaken my people, says the Lord. And the Lord says, when my people awaken in Canada, there will be nothing that will stop them in their move of God towards righteousness and justice. Canada will be the nation that marries righteousness and justice, and which is the foundation of God's throne. The Lord says, I'm anointing you to do this. You love justice, and you're going to love righteousness. And the Lord says, watch and see, because the enemy has tried to co-opt the anointing to heal nations, tried to co-opt and put according to his values what that looks like. But the Lord says, now that the church is arising and reconciling, you will see as racism is torn down, as inequity is torn down, as the church rises up and says poverty is wrong, balances righteousness and justice, you will see that the love of God is going to pour out of the church in a measure you cannot imagine. Many will be touched. And the Lord says, you're going to see that Jesus people movement arise. There's going to be a revival and a reformation. Both's going to happen, revival and reformation. And the Lord says, in the past, it was a revival, and we're beginning to see that many souls being saved. It's going to be massive. How many souls are saved? But this time, the church is going to awaken to the need to steward government. You're going to marry here in Canada, and it will be a transformational model that many people will want to come study. The Lord spoke to me when I was in Kelowna a few years ago that God was raising up a righteous conservative leader that is going to be a man of God. And you will see, the Lord says, if the church does what you're supposed to do, you will see a prime minister elected that will do as one of his first acts to announce that the embassy of Canada is moving to Jerusalem. And the Lord says this will cause the economy, when this happens, this will cause the economy of Canada to go up and up, and you will even see the Canadian and the U.S. dollar come on par again, says the Lord. The Lord says, I will heal this nation when you bless Israel. I will bless you, says the Lord. And the Lord says, you will begin to see a conservative sweep. I'm going to shake up Alberta. The Lord says, you have touched the apple of my eye, and I have watched you do it. And the Lord says, you will see that I am going to shift Alberta to becoming a very righteous province. And those that have put people of God in exile and pressed them down, says the Lord, you are going to see them go out of power. all contingent on prayer, all contingent on the church doing its job, whether it will happen the next election or the next one after that. In the U.S., we prayed, but not enough of us were awake, so we stayed under another 4 years of captivity. But I want to say to you, you know, God is changing things, and God's going to change things for Canada. Have faith and have hope. God bless you.
0: And that was Cindy Jacob, a prophetic word from a conference here in Canada back in 2024.

0: Yevarechecha Adonai v'yishmerecha. Ya'er Adonai panav elecha v'yichuneka. Yisa Adonai panav elecha v'yasem lecha shalom.
1: The Lord bless you and keep you. The Lord make his face shine upon you and be gracious to you. The Lord lift up his countenance upon you and give you peace.
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0: News that Christopher Columbus had discovered lands beyond the oceans to the west inspired the adventurer John Cabot to set sail in search of new territories on behalf of the King of England. In 1497, he reached the shores of Newfoundland, and a new era of European exploration and commerce began.
1: Once it was discovered by Columbus and others that there were whole peoples on this continent that didn't know about Jesus Christ, from the earliest figures, like Samuel de Champlain, there is a strong missionary concern to bring the gospel to these people whom Christ loves.
0: In 1534, Jacques Cartier arrived to explore this new world. Adapting the Indian name for village, Kanata, Jacques Cartier was the first to refer to this country as Canada. On July 20, 1534, he raised a cross over the Gaspé Bay and claimed it for the French crown.
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1: Hello, my name is Sean, and I'm 6 years old, and this is my buddy dog. 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

Now there's something you can shout about. Hallelujah. The Bible says that every man will stand before the judgment seat of Christ someday and give an accounting of the things that he has done in his body, be them bad or good. It's going to be a blues sung that day. J-Day blues.

0: A little Texas tiger named Jessica was trapped in a narrow shaft she found, and millions watched on TV as a rescuer used a parallel shaft to bring her out.
1: She's free.
0: Now, the Bible says our spiritual condition is like that little girl. In God's words, we're lost and perishing because we've run our lives instead of God running. But God loves you too much to lose you. He sent his only son, Jesus, down the shaft to be your rescuer from a death penalty you could never get yourself out of. God says there's one mediator between God and men, the man Christ Jesus, who gave himself as a ransom for all. Only one person paid the death penalty that separates you from God, so any other hope of getting to heaven is false hope. The life or death question for you is, have you ever grabbed Jesus' hand to rescue you from your sin? If you haven't and you want to, call us at 888-NEED-HIM. 888-NEED-HIM.

0: Yevarechecha Adonai v'yishmerecha. Ya'er Adonai panav elecha v'yichuneka. 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
1: The Lord bless you and keep you. The Lord make his face shine upon you and be gracious to you. The Lord lift up his countenance upon you and give you peace.
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A message from 88.7 Spirit FM.

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1: Therefore, my heart was glad and my tongue rejoiced. My flesh also will dwell in hope. For you will not abandon my soul to Hades or let your Holy One see corruption. Acts 2:26-27. These words are from a sermon Peter is preaching to the locals of Jerusalem who had just crucified Jesus 7 weeks earlier, before he resurrected. After he ascended to heaven 40 days later, the apostles were left to explain his message to the locals. And in order to do that, Peter quotes David. The locals know David's words because they're part of their scriptures. This is from one of the songs they sing. So Peter connects the dots for them. Jesus is the one who didn't see corruption. He raised from the dead. David also said Jesus brought him gladness and joy and hope. That's true for us too. He's how we aren't abandoned to the grave either. What a savior. He's where the joy is.
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Often work can be enjoyable. Sometimes we just put up with it. But other times, and we've all been there, it can really weigh us down and stress us out. But you have a choice about your work, your job. You can have a better attitude with just the push of a button. 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We know you work hard, so we work hard too, to give you what you need to set your mind on things above. 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

0: Hi, it's Darren Marlar with another Power Charge. Here at the radio station, we have a candy machine in the break room. It's kind of interesting how this machine works because it requires, get this, it requires money before giving you the candy. Amazing, huh? Well, all right, actually, a lot of things in this world work that way, don't they? You want to watch cable television? You got to pay for it. Want to drive a nice car? You have to pay for that, too. In fact, just about everything in this world works on the principle of paying for what you use. 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That's your way of being a part of great Christian radio. A Power Charge.
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0: Okay, I want to play for you now a prophecy from Cindy Jacobs that was from, I believe, 2024. Interesting prophetic destiny for us and the church in Canada. Have a listen.
1: You know, people have asked me, what am I sensing for the nation of Canada right now? Of course, I love Canada. I was sharing with Fatine. I've been coming here 35 years. But the Lord was showing me that the scale is starting to tip towards righteousness. And, you know, I think before the last election, I was so concerned, and I actually felt like the election was going to come out as it did, and which has really caused a real captivity for the church. However, I believe the church in Canada is arising like never before. The passivity is breaking off. And I was sharing with someone earlier that I feel like the true Canadian is a peacemaker, not a peacekeeper. That the true Canadian spirit is one that fights for righteousness, that one that is a voice, one that's willing to be the one that steps up to the plate when things get very difficult. And so I want to say that there is a crucible that the church in Canada is in, and I don't want to say that in a negative way, because as things are getting hotter and hotter, and privileges seeming like are being withheld from the church, from parents in Canada, the Lord would say, you are going to come out of this crucible as pure gold. I am using this moment, I'm even using what the enemy is doing to both shock and awaken my people, says the Lord. And the Lord says, when my people awaken in Canada, there will be nothing that will stop them in their move of God towards righteousness and justice. Canada will be the nation that marries righteousness and justice, and which is the foundation of God's throne. The Lord says, I'm anointing you to do this. You love justice, and you're going to love righteousness. And the Lord says, watch and see, because the enemy has tried to co-opt the anointing to heal nations, tried to co-opt and put according to his values what that looks like. But the Lord says, now that the church is arising and reconciling, you will see, as racism is torn down, as inequity is torn down, as the church rises up and says poverty is wrong, balances righteousness and justice, you will see that the love of God is going to pour out of the church in a measure you cannot imagine. Many will be touched. And the Lord says, you're going to see that Jesus people movement arise. There's going to be a revival and a reformation. Both's going to happen, revival and reformation. And the Lord says, in the past, it was a revival, and we're beginning to see that many souls being saved. It's going to be massive. How many souls are saved? But this time, the church is going to awaken to the need to steward government. They're going to marry here in Canada, and it will be a transformational model that many people will want to come study. The Lord spoke to me when I was in Kelowna a few years ago that God was raising up a righteous conservative leader that is going to be a man of God. And you will see, the Lord says, if the church does what you're supposed to do, you will see a prime minister elected that will do as one of his first acts to announce that the embassy of Canada is moving to Jerusalem. And the Lord says this will cause the economy, when this happens, this will cause the economy of Canada to go up and up, and you will even see the Canadian and the U.S. dollar come on par again, says the Lord. The Lord says, I will heal this nation when you bless Israel. I will bless you, says the Lord. And the Lord says, you will begin to see a conservative sweep. I'm going to shake up Alberta. The Lord says, you have touched the apple of my eye, and I have watched you do it. And the Lord says, you will see that I am going to shift Alberta to becoming a very righteous province. And those that have put people of God in exile and pressed them down, says the Lord, you are going to see them go out of power. All contingent on prayer, all contingent on the church doing its job, whether it will happen the next election are the next one after that. In the U.S., we prayed, but not enough of us were awake, so we stayed under another 4 years of captivity. But I want to say to you, you know, God is changing things, and God's going to change things for Canada. Have faith and have hope. God bless you.
0: And that was Cindy Jacob, a prophetic word from a conference here in Canada back in 2024.
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2: Yeah, the King is coming. That's the name of that song, and he is King in Jesus. We're getting into the Canada Day theme here. It's pretty cool. I really like it. I have just been looking through these books I've got here. One of the best ones I've ever seen here was Fatine Crisco's

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Prophetic call and research on the righteous foundations of Canada. She did a great job with this. It's 2003 or two. I knew her way back in the Watchmen for the Nations meetings. But it's a well-researched book. Man, oh, man. And she's been going for revival in Canada like nobody else I know, like just going for it. Well, Alistair Petrie would be another one. Alistair's great. He lives down island there in Cobble Hill, I think it is now. I should get him up for a meeting or something. But, you know, focusing in for you to understand on destiny of nations. Did you know nations have a destiny? It says in the Bible that on the last days there, God will gather the nations before him. Not just people. Nations will stand before the Lord. And they're going to be sheep nations and goat nations. And the sheep nations will be welcome. Blessed are those, you know, you well. How did we, you know, he said, you, when I was poor and hungry and thirsty and everything else, you did all this for me. Welcome into the presence of the Lord. Sheep nations and goat nations are interesting idea. And on the last day, the nations and will be separated, not just people in the judgment. Isn't that amazing? 2 Thessalonians 2:1-2. Wow, it's God's plan for the future. And Daniel's prophecy. So on. But I don't want to get off into this stuff. What I want to talk about, though, is blessed is the nation whose God is the Lord. Canada's, as a nation, our God is the Lord. Now, we're disobedient. We have turned from the Lord. We have abandoned the ways of God in our nation. A lot of us have been praying, Lord, restore our nation. But blessed is the nation whose God and the Lord, the people he chose as inheritance. Proverbs 14:34, righteousness exalts a nation, sin condemns any people. So, I've been reading to you and going to keep on going for Canada Day here. All of our roots and Christian heritage. God's word to Canada right now is, come back to me, Canada, and I'll come back to you. You are losing your blessing and prosperity because you've forgotten your way. You have turned from your salvation, and so you are paying the price. Return to me with all your heart, and I'll return to you, says the Lord, and I will stand your feet once more on solid ground and make you a nation that is blessed and exalted. Amen.

0: In 1869, Timothy Eaton purchased a small dry goods business on the corner of Queen and Yonge Streets in Toronto for the sum of $6,500. Who could have imagined at that time that one of the biggest retail empires was being launched? The T. Eaton Company of Toronto quickly became the revolutionary retailers of the day. Eaton's greatest initiative was his catalogs, which were first distributed in 1884. By reaching a vast rural population across the nation with merchandise that was otherwise unavailable, the Eaton's catalog became an institution. Eaton was also a devoted Christian who had three principal interests: his church, his family, his store. After his death in 1907, the beautiful Timothy Eaton Memorial Church was built in honor of Eaton's steadfast faith.
1: Mama cried when I went off to college. Daddy cried when I came back home.

Going to look a little bit today into Canada and our history and the founding of the nation under God and who we are anyway. Just some talk, some musing, some ramblings. Why are we here anyway? God has a purpose. Well, I do. So does Paul preaching to the Greeks in Athens. You know what he said to them? He said, from one man, God made every nation on the face of the earth. And God determined their times, their seasons, and the boundaries of their habitation. Well, ain't that something? You know what that means? That means nations and cultures and peoples and where we live and why we live and what we do and where we are has all got something to do with God. And that's in Acts 17. Well, anyway, you know what? He goes on to say this in Acts 17. He determined the allotted period, boundary of our habitation. Why? That we should seek God in the hopes that we might feel after him and find him, even though he's not too far from any one of us. For the scripture says that in him we live and move and have our being. Wow, I think that's pretty interesting. Can you believe that? Canada, Canadians, my fellow Canadians out there across the nation, whoever's listening to me, and if you're not listening, I speak in the spirit out over Canada, that God is not far from any of you. And in him we live and move and have our being. Wow. So, you know, it's interesting that we've got a prime minister right now, Justin Trudeau, who basically has said we don't really have a national identity, and we're in a post-national time where nations are, you know, the plan of the elite is to nations cease to exist and we all melt into some worldwide government right now. What have I got to say about that? Well, I can say, yeah, fat chance, that's just all evil because God's plan is different. And my prayer is, Lord, raise up and empower today your purpose for the nation of Canada. You put it into our roots, and it's down in our boots, and it's in our guts. We have a national identity. Yes, we do. My family was a family of immigrants, as most people are. There may be some First Nations I'm talking to out here today, but back in, let me see, one side of my family, the Somervilles, back in about 1820 or so, got a land grant in southern Ontario, what's near Guelph now, area called Limehouse. This little village is still there, actually. Two brothers came there, and they got a land grant for a section. What's a section? A section is a mile by a mile. That's a lot of land. That's, wow, that's like a couple of kilometers in each direction. And they began to clear it and split it between the two of them. I think one brother had a third and the other had a two-thirds, something like that. Anyway, this settler's grandson, I believe, or great-great-grandson was my grandfather.
And by the grandson, great-grandson, they'd moved to London, and my grandpa was there, born there, and that's where I come from, London, Ontario. Still go back. My brother went back recent years, found the remains of the old farmhouse. It's now part of a gravel pit area. It's not part that they made the pit, but the land's owned by a gravel pit because it's right on the escarpment in

in Ontario there, Niagara Escarpment. Wow. The other part of my family, the Blaneys, came from Ireland during the potato famine. And that's, we're just, here we are. This is one example of what Canada's made up like. Mainly settlers and then immigrants later on. And I distinguish between settlers and immigrants because an immigrant comes into an already existing culture. A settler is carving out a piece of the wilderness. Yeah, clear the land, build your own house, build, you know, cut the wood, everything else. And, interesting, eh? So that's my history. And I've been to Ottawa many times. I've been to the Parliament buildings many times. And as I said somewhere else in the show, or today, the Parliament buildings is absolutely covered with scriptures. They knew who we were, the founding fathers, if you can call them that, I guess, the fathers of Confederation, maybe is the best way to call it that, knew we were established by God, you know? He shall have dominion from sea to sea, from the islands to the ends of the earth. Psalm 72, in one of my other shows, I show that scriptures also shows up in a different place in the Old Testament and begins to refer prophetically to the blood of Jesus. Did you know that? That's on the other show. I'll talk about that. Around the peace tower in the windows, it says, give thy kings thy judgments, O God, and thy righteousness to the king's son. The west window of the peace tower says, where there's no vision, the people perish, Proverbs 29:18. And the largest bell in the bell tower, you go there and you hear that bell ring. The Parliament building of Ottawa, every 15 minutes or whatever it is. And what's the bell have carved on it? Luke 2:14. Glory to God in the highest, on earth peace, goodwill towards men. You see, what can I say? Our nation not only is established by God, as it says in the book of Acts, as is every nation, 17, but our fathers of Confederation and the builders of the, you know, the Parliament buildings, everything, they knew it was established by God and said so and prayed so. Now, here's my question. Can a house that has been built in honoring God be torn down by a later generation who don't want God? Well, you kind of see that happening throughout the scripture, but something takes place over and over again in the Bible with Israel and Judah. And God, if he has to, dispenses with that evil generation through judgment. And by judgment, it could be war, famine, disease, pestilence, natural disasters, enemies. Yep. And then raises up his purpose again. I think we're seeing some of that go on with some of the nations in the earth, like Venezuela and stuff. I was looking here in Isaiah chapter 9 and 10, and it's worth a good read. I can't explain it all right now. But I think that it's tracking with what's going on today in the world and in nations. Very interesting. Isaiah 9 opens up with the prophecies about Christ. Unto us a child is born, unto us a son is given. The people who have walked in darkness have seen a great light. All these prophecies that we talk about from Christmas, it's pointing to Christ, Wonderful Counselor, Mighty God, Everlasting Father, Prince of Peace. But then it says this, the increase of his government and peace will have no end, and on the throne of Father David he will establish his kingdom. The real king of the earth is Jesus. We know he rose from the dead. He rose, he ascended to heaven. He seats at the right hand of God, the Father in heaven, and he will reign until every enemy is made a footstool for his feet. In other words, the rule of Christ operates in the earth by the power of the Spirit and angels and through his own people. And what takes place is the various battles that go on. There's a spiritual battle over the nation of Canada and over the nations of the earth right now. But also the battle is going on in the natural. If the spiritual battle is won in the heavenlies, the natural battle is going to go boom, right through.
You know, that's what happens. The next section of Isaiah 9 is really interesting because actually it's talking about what happened to Israel. They were being overwhelmed by their enemies, overthrown by their enemies because they turned away from God. And in pride and arrogance of heart, they say this, "The bricks have fallen, but we will rebuild with dressed stones." In other words, we're going to keep going. They don't listen to God in the situation. They say, "The sycamores have been cut down, but we will put cedars in their place." So the Lord raised adversaries against them and stirred up their enemies. Now get this. As I said, this looks like the pattern. Here's Christ as Lord. Here's this thing about the arrogance of Israel rebelling against God, and when he allows the enemies to come to overwhelm them, try to bring them back, they don't listen, they rebel. These very words have been quoted several times by the leaders of the United States back at 9/11. They didn't seek God from 9/11. They arrogantly proclaimed, "We're going to come out better, we're going to build bigger, we're going to be stronger." They didn't seek the Lord. Wow, they did not turn to him who smote them and seek the Lord God of hosts. Isaiah 9:13. Then you go on in Isaiah 9, and you start to see political correctness. The elder and the honored man is the head, and the prophet is teaching lies. He's the

And those who are led by them get swallowed up. That's what's going on right now. And so the Lord does not rejoice any longer over the young man or have compassion on fatherless and widow. Get this part here. Verse 17, Isaiah 9. Everyone is godless and an evildoer. Every mouth speaks foolishness. That's political correctness. That's what's going on in our culture today. And this wickedness burns like a fire consuming briars and thorns. And throughout the land, the wrath of the Lord of hosts burns. No man spares his brother. They snatch one on the right and on the left. They devour each other. They're not satisfied. They devour each one, his neighbor. What is that? This is all the crazy attacks going in right now throughout, especially the United States, person against person, political correctness, devouring each other. It's all right here, consuming each other. And then chapter 10, here we go. What happens with the governments? Woe, says God, to those who write iniquitous decrees, iniquitous laws. They keep writing oppression, turning aside the needy from justice and robbing the poor of my people of their right. Woe to the politicians who write iniquity and unjust laws. Iniquity means it's against God. That's what's happening. Here it is, Isaiah 9 and 10. And he says, what will you do in the day of punishment, the storm coming from far? Then he goes on in verse 5 to describe Assyria. The rod of my anger, the staff of my fury. Who are the Syrians? The Assyrians in these days were the terrorists. He's describing for us ISIS. He says, I'm sending them against godless nations, against the people of my wrath. I command them to take spoil, to seize plunder. They do not so intend this. They don't think, the ISIS, the terrorists don't think, they think it's in their mind to destroy, to cut off all these nations, not just a few. They think, like they're gone to describe their commanders, are not we able to take this and do this and do this? This is what's going on. All of this stuff, pay attention. All the stuff that's going on can be seen in these passages in Isaiah for our countries today. And he says, when the Lord has finished his work at Mount Zion, when he's finished with all this junk, when he's finished with this troubling of the nations, then he says he'll punish that arrogant boasting of the Assyrians and their haughty pride, the terrorists. Because here's what they're up to, and it's not just the terrorists, because they say, by the strength of my hand I'm doing this, by my wisdom I have understanding. Boy, it sounds like the, you know, the, and they're in back of this stuff, the world cabal of leaders, the deep state, because they make so much money out of it. By my wisdom I have removed their borders of the people to plunder their treasures. And like a bull, I bring down those that sit on throne. Oh, yeah. I mean, that's what's going on. The exposing of this and what's up is going on with Donald Trump right now. He's showing, he's uncovering all these things, and then nations will see them. But God says, will the axe vaunt itself against one who hews with it? I'll send a wasting sickness among the stout warriors. And the light of Israel will become a fire, the Holy One a flame, and burn and devour these thorns, these briars in one day. God has a plan. Out of all of this, you go and read Isaiah 9 and 10 that I've just been describing. Oh, I could go, I could spend an hour discussing it, and it's, you just read it and go, oh my goodness. It's a description of what's going on if you understand the circumstances we're in as nations right now, then you can understand and how God deals with nations, how Jesus is Lord on the throne, how he allows enemies to rise up and deal with godless people. And his purpose is to bring the nations back to him. Yeah, Canada, come back to him. How far down will we have to go before we as a nation return? And that's the question I've got to ask. How far do we go?

Well, listen, here's the bottom line for you and me. We need to personally walk with Jesus. We can't be caught in the political correctness of stuff. Don't go there. Don't agree with that. Get your heart in Jesus. Walk by the Spirit. Listen to the Holy Spirit. Be a righteous man and woman. Obey the Lord and walk with Him with all your heart, soul, mind, and strength. Because the kingdom of God reigns, and the kingdom has laws for its citizens. And if you're born again, Christian, you are a citizen of the kingdom of God. And God has a purpose for our nation of Canada. And He will bring it about, even if He has to deal with the nation oh so severely. He will bring things about. It's not helter-skelter. We're just not going here, there, and everywhere. There is something behind all this in the Lord. There's a cosmic battle going on for nations. And Jesus Christ is on the throne. Go read Isaiah 9 and 10.

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0: Yevarechecha Adonai v'yishmerecha. 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
1: 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The Lord lift up his countenance upon you and give you

0: temperatures soared to triple digits, making today one of the hottest days on record.
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0: Ah, no stress. Well, Karen and I had some camping this weekend. I just got in, parked the fifth wheel, had a nice shower, got an apple, came down to the station, and here I am. Just came in here. And you know what? It was rainy and windy. We're out at Miller Creek. Windy. Oh, my gosh, the wind. There's so much wind out there. It's crazy. And it's definitely warmer here in town than it was out there. I don't know. I guess it's because the wind's coming off the lake. But anyway, good afternoon and blessings to you guys. It's Terry here. You know what? In the next couple of weeks, we are holidaying off and on. So you're not going to be hearing a lot from us. At least me and Anna. I think Anna might get back in while I head on out. So we'll see how that all goes. And got the Lighthouse Project coming up at 2 o'clock. We've got the O Canada show coming in. I'm going to play some of it tomorrow and some of it, of course, we'll play all of it on O Canada Day. You'll love it. Okay. So here we go. What have I got? Oh, let's just play it.
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0: There's Summer Rain from Adrienne. And it's Terry here with you. This afternoon, going to have the Lighthouse Project coming up in a few minutes here at 2 o'clock. And I thought I'd give you the weather, because the weather is better. It is better. It's a high of 21 this afternoon. I think it's already past that, maybe. Although it says 18 on here. It was 24 when I got home from camping on my thermometer. Although it's, I didn't feel like 24. I don't know. Anyway, that's what it says. I guess that's in the shade or something. And then 20 tomorrow's mainly sunny. And that's Tuesday, Canada Day Eve. Wednesday for Canada Day. Perfect kind of a day. Sunny and 21. Like, it's not scorching. Going to be a great day, a great evening. I'm going to get down. You know, they have the pancake breakfast at Willow Point. They have the stuff downtown. Oh, by the way, tomorrow night, Tuesday night, around 6, I think it is, all of us vintage car guys are going to go to the Spirit Square, and we're just going to, you know, kind of show our cars off. Well, there's a salmon barbecue there that's put on. So that's always great, too. And then, of course, 10:23 or something, I don't know when, the fireworks are for Canada Day, and all everything is just going to be great. Trooper, I think, is the band playing there. Promises to be great. It's going to be really, really good. Lots of stuff going on. So I know you'll enjoy it. Blessed is the nation whose God is the Lord. Now, there's a scripture you cannot go wrong on if we make the Lord God Almighty our God. You know, not stuff, not self, not humanism. Jesus Christ is Lord. And then we get blessed. I think that's a good thing. Let's see here. Oh, I got something cool. Boy, this is an old song too. Godspell. It was a stage play of some kind back when I was a kid. Day by day, Lord, give us three things, I pray, or something like that. And that's what this song is. Godspell. This song has to be 50 years old and more than that, maybe. Anyway, that's coming up right after this.
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In 1904, Prime Minister Wilfrid Laurier announced, "It is Canada that shall fill the 20th century." He was off by 100 years. As we take stock of who we are, we find we are one of the most multicultural nations on Earth, with more than 200 ethnic origins. We have abundant natural resources: water, timber, oil, metals. We have created some of the world's most livable cities and some of the best hockey players. The journey wasn't smooth, but it's what made us. The First Nations arrived 15,000 years ago. They adapted to the land and climate and integrated their belief system with nature. The first Europeans had more trouble adapting to the land. In 1534, Jacques Cartier looked at Newfoundland and said, "I am inclined to believe that this is the land God gave to Cain." In 1759, French and English clashed on the Plains of Abraham. By 1812, we were united in a war against the United States. Outnumbered and outgunned, we emerged victorious 2 years later. In the West, David Thompson, the greatest land geographer who ever lived, as he was later called, walked and paddled more than 50,000 square kilometers. And we expanded west to fill those spaces he had mapped. In 1864, John A. MacDonald said, "There may be obstructions, local differences may arise, disputes may occur, local jealousies may intervene, but it matters not. The union of the colonies of British North America under one sovereign is a fixed fact." It wasn't a fixed fact, not yet. And local differences did arise. They still do. But on July 1st, 1867, we became a nation. In 1914, we went to war against Germany, following Britain's lead. In April 1917, the Canadian Expeditionary Force assaulted Vimy Ridge in France. It was a proving ground for Canada's troops. The casualties were high, more than 10,000, with 3,600 dead. But the assault was a success.

0: The Canadians had accomplished what the French and British couldn't, and Vimy became a touchstone for Canadian nationalism. In 1939, we came to Britain's aid once more, as allies this time, rather than a colony. The Second World War was a defining event for Canada. More than a million Canadians served. Once more, we proved our worth at Caen, at Ortona, at Dieppe. In 1967, we celebrated our centennial, and the world came to Montreal. In 1972, our faith was shaken, but we were uplifted by Henderson's goal.
1: Here's another shot, right by the door! Henderson has scored for Canada! Henderson, right in front of the net! And the fans of the team are going wild!
0: We were given long winters and great distances. We gave ourselves diversity and tolerance. We have given the world 22 Nobel Prize winners, the concept of peacekeeping, Captain James T. Kirk, Drake, Alice Munro, Leonard Cohen, and a model of diversity for the 21st century. We're still young, still growing, and still believe the best is yet to come.

0: Good day, friends, and welcome to the Lighthouse Project. 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I'm Dan.
1: And I'm Tam. We are so glad that you're with us. Whether you're being the light or looking for a little light, this hour will fill you with encouragement and hope.
0: My wife and I were born and raised right here on Vancouver Island, and we're glad you've come along for the ride.
1: On the Lighthouse Project, we will share 2 minutes with Tam, as well as Christian music from top hits, Canadian artists, and local musicians to remind you that the light of Jesus never fades.
0: Yeah, it's so true. We'd love to have you guys follow us on our socials. 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

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That was Salah and Evan Egger. We shine bright. Hey, coming up next, you know what? I was looking at some new music and I thought, oh, this is cool. This is a song by Brandon Lake, but it's not. It's actually Brandon Leake, L-E-A-K-E, and it's called I've Got Joy, I've Got Peace, I've Got Love. 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

Danny Gokey there singing Jesus Over Everything, a great declaration to clear out the noise and put our focus exactly where it belongs. We are Dan and Tam with the Lighthouse Project on Spirit FM 88.7. Next up is Rend Collective. They always bring so much raw honesty to their music, and this track is all about a faith that stays vibrant and alive through every season of life. Let's dive into Evergreen.

What a beautiful song. That is called Jesus All Along. And I want to encourage you, if you've never given your life to Jesus, put your faith and trust wholly in Him. Today's your day. Don't miss out an opportunity to put Jesus number one in your life. That was Franny Cash. You might remember her from We the Kingdom. We play that song at the end of every episode, actually. It's called God So Love, two-time Grammy-nominated band. But she's doing a bit of a solo project, and that is a beautiful track from Franny Cash. From one female vocalist that's accomplished in the Christian world to another, this is Ann Wilson with the song God's Story. 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

0: Andrew Rip and Jervis Campbell collaborating on Hold Me Up, a reminder that when our own strength runs out, we are safely held by a love that never lets go. 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Next is Texas native Eric Nieder. He brings a heart of devotion to this track, which focuses on choosing joy and worship, no matter what circumstances we find ourselves in. Enjoy Eric Nieder with Praise You All the Same.
1: Jesus, my portion, to have you is enough.

0: Such a powerful truth from an up-and-coming Canadian artist. That was Natasha Zimbaro. The song is He Is Close. No matter what's going on in your life, friend, with your brokenheartedness or loneliness, maybe you've lost your job, sickness is upon you, disease is bringing you down, I want to tell you that Jesus is close. There's a beautiful song that talks about he's as close as the mention of his name. Call out to him today, and I promise you, he will come. He'll be your Lord, your master, your savior, your healer. Whatever it is that you need, he is close. Well, you know what that music means. It's time for 2 minutes with Tam.
1: Hi everyone, I'm so glad you've joined me for these 2 minutes. Lord, guide our steps today and reveal the beautiful purpose you created us to walk in. Well, we've made it to this time of year where the seasons shift. There is a big exhale as the warm, long days of summer arrive, but when our busy routines change, it's easy to feel a little lost. When we slow our pace, we sometimes feel out of place. We might even think our purpose has paused, too. Reading from Ecclesiastes 3, verse 1, there is a time for everything and a season for every activity under the heavens. As a music teacher, I know a great song isn't just made of fast notes. It needs rests and it needs slow moments to sound right.

Summer is just a new rhythm in the song God is writing with your life. Right now, your calling might look like slowing down to rest your mind and enjoy family. When we are thankful, rest is a part of our purpose. For me, that looks like swimming in the ocean over in Ladysmith. Slipping into that water is always so fun and cool and refreshing. That feeling of diving into the waves is just like going down to the river to wash the busyness away. And that brings us right into a great song by Jordan Felice called The River. It has a joyful beat about going into the water and being refreshed, reminding us that true spiritual rest comes from God's love. This week, remember Ecclesiastes 3, verse 1. There is a time for everything and a season for every activity under the heavens. So change your pace and don't worry about the grand design. Just trust the one who holds the line. This has been 2 Minutes with Tam.

Oh man, what a powerful tune. That was Tarian with the song Testimony. If you were attending the Hits Deep tour with a bunch of the Goatee Records label mates with Toby Mac, you would have seen her. One of her big songs, I was going to say, is Big God. But this is coming up off her new album. It's coming out in August of 2026. And she's getting ready to get out on tour. Next up is Fresh Fire. This is Nick Schiffers. 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

You're listening to Spirit FM 88.7, and this is The Lighthouse Project with Dan and Tam. That was Never Lost by Already Gone. I just love that classic rock energy of the track, and this is a beautiful reminder that no matter how intense the storm gets, we are never truly lost. Now, Dan and I actually saw this next artist play in an intimate acoustic set right by the lake at Green Bay Bible Camp in Kelowna. He's a fantastic Canadian songwriter, and I absolutely love the lyric where he says, "It runs after me like a raging river runs. It's a wild, wild, wild love." Here is Jordan St. Cyr with Wild Love.

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1: It's been such a blessing to spend this time with you. 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
1: As we sign off, remember, keep your head up, find the light, and be the light. 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
0: The last song we get to enjoy together today is by two-time Grammy-nominated band, We the Kingdom. This is God So Loved. I know it'll speak to your soul.

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0: Would you believe it? A fictional history about the bathtub in America has been believed for over 80 years. This is Norman Wilson, and it's true. In 1917, H.L. Mencken wrote an article in which he purported to give the history of the bathtub. He made up an elaborate tale about how doctors decried the tub, saying it was dangerous to health. He said three cities charged extra for water used in tubs, that Boston City Fathers banned it, and in Philadelphia it was forbidden in the wintertime. He even said Millard Fillmore ordered the installation of the first bathtub in the White House. What had been intended as a joke was taken seriously, and a legend was begun. It's important not only to believe, but to know that what you believe is true. The Bible says those who do not believe the truth are condemned, but it also says you can know the truth, and the truth will set you free. If you would like to know the truth and learn how you can have a personal relationship with Jesus Christ, please dial 1-888-NEED-HIM. 1-888-NEED-HIM.
1: Okay, I want to play for you now a prophecy from Cindy Jacobs that was from, I believe, 2024. Interesting prophetic destiny for us and the church in Canada. Have a listen.
2: You know, people have asked me, what am I sensing for the nation of Canada right now? Of course, I love Canada. I was sharing with Fatine. I've been coming here 35 years. But the Lord was showing me that the scale is starting to tip towards righteousness. And, you know, I think before the last election, I was so concerned, and I actually felt like the election was going to come out as it did, and which has really caused a real captivity for the church. However, I believe the church in Canada is arising like never before. The passivity is breaking off. And I was sharing with someone earlier that I feel like the true Canadian is a peacemaker, not a peacekeeper. That the true Canadian spirit is one that fights for righteousness, that one that is a voice, one that's willing to be the one that steps up to the plate when things get very difficult. And so I want to say that there is a crucible that the church in Canada is in, and I don't want to say that in a negative way, because as things are getting hotter and hotter, and privileges seeming like are being withheld from the church, from parents in Canada, the Lord would say, you are going to come out of this crucible as pure gold. I am using this moment, I'm even using what the enemy is doing to both shock and awaken my people, says the Lord. And the Lord says, when my people awaken in Canada, there will be nothing that will stop them in their move of God towards righteousness and justice. Canada will be the nation that marries righteousness and justice, and which is the foundation of God's throne. The Lord says, I'm anointing you to do this. You love justice, and you're going to love righteousness. And the Lord says, watch and see, because the enemy has tried to co-opt the anointing to heal nations, tried to co-opt and put according to his values what that looks like. But the Lord says, now that the church is arising and reconciling, you will see, as racism is torn down, as inequity is torn down, as the church rises up and says poverty is wrong, balances righteousness and justice, you will see that the love of God is going to pour out of the church in a measure you cannot imagine. Many will be touched. And the Lord says, you're going to see that Jesus people movement arise. There's going to be a revival and a reformation. Both's going to happen, revival and reformation. And the Lord says, in the past, it was a revival, and we're beginning to see that. Many souls being saved. It's going to be massive. How many souls are saved? But this time, the church is going to awaken to the need to steward government. They're going to marry here in Canada, and it will be a transformational model that many people will want to come study. The Lord spoke to me when I was in Kelowna a few years ago that God was raising up a righteous conservative leader that is going to be a man of God. And you will see, the Lord says, if the church does what you're supposed to do, you will see a prime minister elected that will do as one of his first acts to announce that the embassy of Canada is moving to Jerusalem. And the Lord says this will cause the economy, when this happens, this will cause the economy of Canada to go up and up. And you will even see the Canadian and the U.S. dollar come on par again, says the Lord. The Lord says, I will heal this nation when you bless Israel. I will bless you, says the Lord. And the Lord says, you will begin to see a conservative sweep. I'm going to shake up Alberta. The Lord says, you have touched the apple of my eye, and I have watched you do it. And the Lord says, you will see that I am going to shift Alberta to becoming a very righteous province. And those that have put people have got in exile and pressed them down, says the Lord, you are going to see them go out of power. All contingent on prayer, all contingent on the church doing its job, whether it will happen the next election or the next one after that. In the U.S., we prayed, but not enough of us were awake, so we stayed under another 4 years of captivity. But I want to say to you, you know, God is changing things, and God's going to change things for Canada. Have faith and have hope. God bless you.
1: And that was Cindy Jacob, a prophetic word from a conference here in Canada back in 2024.
3: Ah, pomme de terre. Apple of the earth.
4: We've got a crisis on our hands here.
5: Nonsense. The potato is a staple of the Canadian diet.
4: You can't ignore the facts. Canadians don't have time to prepare potatoes, and it's crippling the family meal.
3: But it doesn't have to. What if we could harness all the wholesome goodness of the potato and make it table ready instantly?
5: Instant potatoes?
3: Yes, instant potatoes.
5: Mr. Hasselman, there are some things that science should not tamper with, and the Canadian potato is one of them.
6: Let's go over it again.
7: It's been 8 months, Ted. Maybe potatoes aren't meant to be instant. Maybe they're bigger than science.
6: That's it, Peter. What if we shave the potato down in size, say into flake form? Then we simply create a process that dehydrates the potato flake, then rehydrates it instantly with boiling water.
5: Ah, how is that little potato experiment of yours going, Mr. Hasselman?
3: You tell me, Mr. Minister. How are the potatoes?
5: Oh, they're splendid. Why do you ask?
3: They're instant, made from fine Canadian potatoes.
5: Mm. Science never tasted so good. Imagine that.
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0: Yevarechecha Adonai v'yishmerecha. 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
2: All right, everybody, heading towards Canada Day. It's Terry here.

Well, that could be the story of a whole lot of us out there, I guess. Many, many immigrants and many, many settlers. And like me, we were cutting a homestead out of the wilderness. My goodness, my family came here about 200 years ago to Canada. And yeah, it was to find something better than where they lived in Scotland. And that sailing voyage was not very quick, you know, a couple months. Imagine that, a couple months on a sailing ship. Who knows what kind of weather you're going to get crossing the Atlantic Ocean. Can't imagine what it was like. And then I'm not sure where my folks landed, but ended up in an area near what is called, actually it was called Limehouse. It still is Limehouse, Ontario. It still actually is there. And it's just a little village, cute little village with a church in it and a half a dozen houses or something all around. And they're all, you know, they're all stone houses near the Niagara Escarpment up around Guelph area or something like that, Kitchener, Guelph. And the plot of land that my ancestors got was two sections, two brothers. One of them, my direct ancestor, I'm a direct descendant of him, two sections of land.

land. A section is a mile by a mile, and they got two sections of land. It was wilderness, and they began to clear land so they could have cattle. And of course, I don't think they ever managed to clear the whole thing that generation. You know, like, can you imagine clearing all that? But they did a lot of it and farmed it. And eventually my ancestors sold it off and ended up in London, Ontario. My great-grandfather was a cabinet maker. My grandfather was a cabinet maker. It came down through the line, but it was my great-grandfather's great-grandfather, I believe, who came to Canada. Isn't that crazy when you start adding up the years like that? Oh, my goodness. And I have actually seen his tombstone in Limehouse. And my brother actually went back into the gravel pit, which is now at the property. And the reason it's a gravel pit is because it was just where the Niagara Escarpment would tip over. There wasn't a cliff there. It was just a hill. It's well north of Niagara. And it's just full underneath the soil, full of amazing gravel. And it's still being worked to this day. But the north part of the property had never been dug into. And Mike went looking around in there. And didn't he find the remains, the ruins of the house that our ancestor built there? And still had a great big stone chimney at the end of it. Amazing, amazing. Sounds kind of cool when you can look back and see your family history in the nation. We bless Canada. Of course, here before Canada even was thought of. We were here when it was a colony under Great Britain. I'm very curious to find out what the charter of our colonies were in Upper Canada and New Brunswick and Nova Scotia, you know, under Britain. Because if they're anything like the charters that Maine and New Hampshire and

And that is, of course, Michael Mitchell. He has so many great Canadian songs. I got a lot of them in here for, we play them a lot at Canada Day. Hallelujah. Terry with you here this afternoon. Just got back in this afternoon from camping. We are up at Miller Creek and getting rained out and froze out and blowed out, basically. Oh, my goodness. I was going stir crazy. Nothing to do there. It was really, really windy. I don't know if it was like that in town so much. We came into town, but boy, it was blowing hard there for a couple of days. And we sort of hunkered down in the camper quite a bit. But, you know, nice to have a little bit of a break. And in the next couple of weeks, we're going to be in and out and taking time away. You know, and Anna should be back, actually, at the helm here a little bit. Blessings! I was just talking about Canada Day because I'm getting into the thoughts of it here. And actually, we've got this great Canada Super Special going to play.

a bunch of it tomorrow and on Canada Day as well. But I was reading, one of the things I'm reading is about, you know, some of the flourishing, incredible references to God and the Christian faith and Christ in the various American colonies. And we're seeing a lot of it come up right now in Christian writings because it's their 250th anniversary of founding of the United States. And so I thought, gee, I wonder, you know, we were all British colonies, right? All of the American colonies that became, you know, the 13 colonies were British. And so was Nova Scotia. And so was Newfoundland. And so was New Brunswick. And then, you know, get into Upper Canada. Then there was the French and all of that that's there. Did they also have references in their charter documents to the Christian faith? And I asked Grok. Okay, Grok. That's the AI on X. Canadian colonial charters, it said, and founding documents also show religious sentiment rooted in Christianity, often Protestant under British rule or Catholic under French. But they're generally less florid or theologically detailed than many of the American colonial charters. And the latter frequently, Americans frequently framed settlement explicitly as advancing the gospel with invocations of God and covenant and religious uniformity. Canadian ones also emphasize the royal grants and practical governance, trade, and under British control, Protestant. Now, I want to get a hold of some of these and read them, okay? But he gives, I'm calling Grok he, it, computer gives an example. I can't believe I'm falling into the trap of calling that thing a he. It isn't a he at all. It's transfluid or transelectric or something. I guess that's what AI is. It's transelectric. Oh my goodness. Anyway, electronic? Nova Scotia, it says. It says, it's an it. 1621 Royal Charter to Sir William Alexander. This is one of the earliest. King James I of Scotland granted the territory of New Scotland, and the charter is clearly religious in language. It stresses inhabitants may live in the fear of Almighty God, at the same time in his true worship, and may have an earnest purpose to establish the Christian religion therein. How's that for secularism, Mark Carney? Boy, talking about establishing the Christian religion right there in 1621. Cultivating peace. It also addresses converting the indigenous peoples, reflect the era's view that colonization was tied to bringing the gospel to First Nations. Later British settlement, Nova Scotia, like Halifax, 1749, reinforced Protestantism, especially the Church of England's dominance. And the Catholics faced restrictions. And actually, the French that were in Nova Scotia got expelled. Like with the area we lived in, southwest Nova Scotia and Barrington, the French had settled there. There was an area called Baccaro and Port Latour, where they were expelled. And all up the French shore. If you look in the map of Nova Scotia, read the very southwest tip, that's the area where I lived. And then as it bends up towards Yarmouth, that whole coast there was called the French Shore. And it still has a lot of these French names, Port Moutoun and, you know, different things like that. All these different French names that are in there. And most of the French were driven out, but many of them didn't go. Another interesting side note is right in the area where we lived was a spot called Cape Negro. And Cape Negro got settled by escaping blacks, escaping from slavery in the southern U.S. And in the Civil War and such, they settled in that area, Shelburne, Cape Negro, and Port Clyde, those areas in Nova Scotia. You can look at a map and see all of those. And then, I can't remember when it was, 75 years ago, maybe 50 years ago. I learned all these dates back then. The world decided to repatriate so many descendants of the blacks that were taken by
the Islam. They were enslaved by Islam in Africa and sold to various nations, not just the British and Americans, for slaves. And they gave them Sierra Leone and Freetown. And most of the black people that lived in the area where I lived had gone back and they founded Sierra Leone in Africa. It was an area where there wasn't anybody living and they founded it. Isn't that interesting? There were a few families there yet, but not that many left. Wow. Isn't that amazing? And it rooted deeply in all the history when I lived there. Deeply was the Christian faith. It was amazing. Anyway, maybe I'll tell you some more when I get back. Here's Leanna Klassen, a song for Canada.

There's Leanna Klassen, a song for Canada, and I'm talking about Canada, talking about Nova Scotia and charter of Nova Scotia, because I was looking at reading about, you know, some of these incredible charters of the American colonies, which were also British, like Nova Scotia, New Brunswick and Upper Canada and all that. And they made effluent. What's the word? Not effluent. That's not exactly the right thing. Anyway, references to Christian faith. So I looked at, here's the Charter of Nova Scotia, like 50 pages long. So I did a little search. I said, okay, where does it say Christian faith? And bingo, up it comes here. Therefore, destitute of cultivars, says the charter. In other words, people to preach the gospel and be inhabited by infidels. The conversion to the Christian faith very much redounds to the glory of God. They want to see them converted to Christ. Now, remember, this is the royal court writing this. We therefore, out of our royal care for the propagation of the Christian religion and promoting the opulence, prosperity, and peace of our natural subjects of the Kingdom of Scotland, this was James I, therefore, and he goes on to say that he's granting this land to, for the Nova Scotia. Yeah, another reference. Now, page 37, intent on establishing the Christian religion by every endeavor. Where are we at? 43. And it's by present charter to all Christian kings, princes, and states that if any person or persons who have come shall be of said colonies of any of them in the said province of Nova Scotia and other persons under license of command. And it goes on to talk about piracy, but there are two Christian kings. Let's see what else we got. Yet remaining altogether desert and least only inhabited, the conversion of whom the Christian faith might tend to the glory of God. Boy, they wanted to see the First Nations converted to Christ. The greatest encouragement, here's another reference, page 21, for any true Christian is this, that here is a large way of advancing the gospel of Christ, to whom churches may be builded in places where his name was never known. Oh my goodness, it's quite thorough. The purpose, that part of the purpose of granting the title to Nova Scotia here was preaching the gospel, converting people, bringing them to Christ, building churches. Oh, my goodness. Let's look at another one here. It goes back to the start. So, yeah, it's amazing. Our history, we have got the same kind of thing going on. Although in the colonies, a couple of the colonies just absolutely flourished in their language for establishing the faith. It's clear this is the charter from King James. In other words, his royal court wrote it, not

like here it would be William Alexander. Maybe I should ask, what did Sir William Alexander, who to whom the Royal Charter of Nova Scotia was given, say about the Christian faith? Wouldn't that be something to find out? But anyway, I'm just sharing this as I look at it here to tell you that it's incredible about the Christian.

here to tell you that it's incredible about the Christian faith. Now, after the Acadians were expelled from Nova Scotia, Acadian means the French Canadians, okay? And that was, when was it? Acadians were expelled 1755 to 64 in the French and Indian War period. That was part of what stimulated that on. There was this thing going on. So Acadian, you might have heard that term, means French Canadian who were expelled from places in like Western Nova Scotia and New Brunswick and places from English colonies at that time. They weren't colonial. And they ended up down in the area around New Orleans. That's where you get Cajun from. Cajun is a contraction of Canadian, a French Canadian, or Acadian, pardon me. Cajun is a contraction of Acadian. And that's why you find all the old-time Nova Scotia fiddle tunes playing down in New Orleans. When I got to Nova Scotia as a pastor, I was surprised that what I heard in some of the accents sound a little bit southern, weirdly enough, and a little bit French, and a little, you know, it was like, and then of course you got the South Shore down home accent by that is just about intolerable because you can't understand nothing until you live there a couple of years and I could understand them. But there you go. I'm just rambling on because I'm having fun here. But I'm going to play something in a minute here about a prophecy from, what's her face? The prophet lady. You'll know who I'm talking about in a minute. I'm still on holidays. All right, here's East to West.

0: Okay, I want to play for you now a prophecy from Cindy Jacobs that was from, I believe, 2024. Interesting prophetic destiny for us and the church in Canada. Have a listen.
1: You know, people have asked me, what am I sensing for the nation of Canada right now? Of course, I love Canada. I was sharing with Fatine. I've been coming here 35 years. But the Lord was showing me that the scale is starting to tip towards righteousness. And, you know, I think before the last election, I was so concerned, and I actually felt like the election was going to come out as it did, and which has really caused a real captivity for the church. However, I believe the church in Canada is arising like never before. The passivity is breaking off. And I was sharing with someone earlier that I feel like the true Canadian is a peacemaker, not a peacekeeper. That the true Canadian spirit is one that fights for righteousness, that one that is a voice, one that's willing to be the one that steps up to the plate when things get very difficult. And so I want to say that there is a crucible that the church in Canada is in, and I don't want to say that in a negative way, because as things are getting hotter and hotter, and privileges seeming like are being withheld from the church, from parents in Canada, the Lord would say, you are going to come out of this crucible as pure gold. I am using this moment, I'm even using what the enemy is doing to both shock and awaken my people, says the Lord. And the Lord says, when my people awaken in Canada, there will be nothing that will stop them in their move of God towards righteousness and justice. Canada will be the nation that marries righteousness and justice, and which is the foundation of God's throne. The Lord says, I'm anointing you to do this. You love justice, and you're going to love righteousness. And the Lord says, watch and see, because the enemy has tried to co-opt the anointing to heal nations, tried to co-opt and put according to his values what that looks like. But the Lord says, now that the church is arising and reconciling, you will see, as racism is torn down, as inequity is torn down, as the church rises up and says poverty is wrong, balances righteousness and justice, you will see that the love of God is going to pour out of the church in a measure you cannot imagine. Many will be touched. And the Lord says, you're going to see that Jesus people movement arise. There's going to be a revival and a reformation. Both's going to happen, revival and reformation. And the Lord says, in the past, it was a revival, and we're beginning to see that many souls being saved. It's going to be massive. How many souls are saved? But this time, the church is going to awaken to the need to steward government. They're going to marry here in Canada, and it will be a transformational model that many people will want to come study. The Lord spoke to me when I was in Colombia.

0: Arizona a few years ago that God was raising up a righteous conservative leader that is going to be a man of God. And you will see, the Lord says, if the church does what you're supposed to do, you will see a prime minister elected that will do as one of his first acts to announce that the embassy of Canada is moving to Jerusalem. And the Lord says this will cause the economy, when this happens, this will cause the economy of Canada to go up and up, and you will even see the Canadian and the U.S. dollar come on par again, says the Lord. The Lord says, I will heal this nation when you bless Israel. I will bless you, says the Lord. And the Lord says, you will begin to see a conservative sweep. I'm going to shake up Alberta. The Lord says, you have touched the apple of my eye, and I have watched you do it. And the Lord says, you will see that I am going to shift Alberta to becoming a very righteous province. And those that have put people of God in exile and pressed them down, says the Lord, you are going to see them go out of power. All contingent on prayer, all contingent on the church doing its job, whether it will happen the next election or the next one after that. In the U.S., we prayed, but not enough of us were awake, so we stayed under another 4 years of captivity. But I want to say to you, you know, God is changing things, and God's going to change things for Canada. Have faith and have hope. God bless you.
1: And that was Cindy Jacob, a prophetic word from a conference here in Canada back in 2024.

All right, Terry, back here with you and heading into Canada Day. And I've been just been rambling around here a little bit. We were away on holidays, and I'm back, and I'm just kind of coasting my way through the holiday here for you. So I got, you know, I mean, I got to turn the dials and push the buttons to make this thing go, crank up the juice. And we got a great Canada Day show coming in for you. I'm going to play a bunch of it tomorrow and a bunch of it on Canada Day as well. We'll replay the whole thing over and over. Let me see here. Oh, I was talking about Nova Scotia. When the Acadians were expelled, 1755, I guess my ADD is just running ragged here or something. I'm still on holidays. Anyway, the French, the Acadians were French, Canadian. Well, they weren't called Canadian then. It was the Acadians were the French that were expelled from the Nova Scotia, like from the colonies, English colonies, during the French Indian War, and there's a whole bunch of stuff went on. Anyway, they all ended up down in New Orleans, and then the slaves in the southern states ended up in Nova Scotia, up near where I was a pastor, and then they went over. And they founded a country over there in Africa for the returning slaves. Well, they weren't slaves. They were the descendants of slaves. And crazy history. But in Barrington, Nova Scotia, where I live, just down the street from us, just a little walk, was something they called the Old Meeting House. It's now a museum. But a meeting house was built after the expulsion of the French. And the fish, all the people would be fishing the banks, the Brown's Banks, between Nova Scotia and Maine and New Hampshire and all those areas. That big body of water there at the mouth of the Bay of Fundy is just full of codfish, man. I tell you. And there's out in the middle, it's like this called the Brown's Bank, that shallows up to like maybe 100 feet deep, I'm told. And a matter of fact, I heard stories about when the tide was super crazy low out there, the boats actually grounded and they were on a sandbar and they got out and played ball. That's like 100 miles offshore. Crazy. Anyway, I don't know if that's true, but that's what they told me. And what was that? Big fat noise. Oh, happened again. Oh, the side of the building's getting hosed down here. Anyway, what happened was they would fish on these fishing banks and they come across and get codfish mainly. They weren't as interested in lobster. Lobster, as they say in Nova Scotia, was fit for, you know, till into the garden. It was. Poor man's food. If you couldn't catch a fish out in the flats, just wade around and grab the lobsters. They were so plentiful. And anyway, they came over to Barrington area of Nova Scotia. It wasn't called Barrington then. It was just an area. And they start building houses and staying there. And then they eventually stayed there all year, not just in the summer while they're in the fishing grounds. And then they build a meeting house because it was all just British colonial whatever, it was up for grabs, you know, and the French had all been kicked out, so they built the meeting house, which was a combination of church and public house where they would conduct their business for their cities or their towns, and they did everything in this meeting house. So here's this meeting house there in Barrington, Nova Scotia, which is like 17 something. And let me just tell you exactly. Yeah, 1765. And they built this meeting house, the do-everything house. And it was Congregationalists did that. Now, Congregationalists were, you know, Christians who believed in the autonomy of the local church, didn't want to be part of the Church of England or any multifaceted, huge organization that each area, each congregation was independent and autonomous, and that the government of a village or a town, whatever, should be the same way. And so the multi-purpose building was this meeting house, and they established it there, 1765. I guess the early 1800s, they added the windows and the doors and the box pews and the pulpit and all of that to, otherwise they just
I don't know what they did. They just come in and stood around or something. Just a big building then. But it's gorgeous. And back when I lived there in the 1980s, we did church services there, but once a year, just to open it up and use it. And it was run by a local historical society. I see now it's run by the Nova Scotia Museum, which is kind of cool because they're paying the upkeep of it. And it's really a pretty place. It's very beautiful. So if you ever get down that way, go to right next door is the lighthouse that they took from which light was it? Cape Light? No, not Cape Light. I think it was the Cape Light they took, and they brought it there and set it up. And Seal Island Lighthouse, pardon me. Seal Island. And it's just beautiful. The whole thing is fabulous. But the oldest building, this New England style, you know, like a square box with higher, you know, high, narrow windows, which were added later, is New England style meeting house, is the oldest nonconformist house of worship in Canada and amongst one of the oldest in North America, right there in Barrington, Nova Scotia. Tells you, you know, here we are 200 years ago, we are doing that in what's now Canada. Our roots go deep, deep, deep into Christ. Anyway, I'm going to come back with a little talk that I recorded last year, I think it was. And let's just play a little music.

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4: Going to look a little bit today into Canada and our history and the founding of the nation under God and who we are anyway. Just some talk, some musing, some ramblings. Why are we here anyway? God has a purpose. Well, I do. So does Paul preaching to the Greeks in Athens. You know what he said to them? He said, from one man, God made every nation on the face of the earth. And God determined their times, their seasons, and the boundaries of their habitation. Well, ain't that something? You know what that means? That means nations and cultures and peoples and where we live and why we live and what we do and where we are has all got something to do with God. And that's in Acts 17. Well, anyway, you know what? He goes on to say this in Acts 17. He determined the allotted period, boundary of our habitation. Why? That we should seek God in the hopes that we might feel after him and find him, even though he's not too far from any one of us. For the scripture says that in him we live and move and have our being. Wow, I think that's pretty interesting. Can you believe that? Canada, Canadians, my fellow Canadians out there across the nation, whoever's listening to me, and if you're not listening, I speak in the spirit out over Canada, that God is not far from any of you. And in him we live and move and have our being. Wow. So, you know, it's interesting that we've got a prime minister right now, Justin Trudeau, who basically has said we don't really have a national identity and we're in a post-national time where nations are, you know, the plan of the elite is to nations cease to exist and we all melt into some worldwide government right now. What have I got to say about that? Well, I can say, yeah, fat chance, that's just all evil. Because God's plan is different. And my prayer is, Lord, raise up and empower today your purpose for the nation of Canada. You put it into our roots, and it's down in our boots, and it's in our guts. We have a national identity. Yes, we do. My family was a family of immigrants, as most people are. There may be some First Nations I'm talking to out here today, but back in, let me see, one side of my family, the Somervilles, back in about 1820 or so, got a land grant in southern Ontario, what's near Guelph now, area called Limehouse. This little village is still there, actually. Two brothers came there, and they got a land grant for a section. What's a section?

section is a mile by a mile. That's a lot of land. That's, wow, that's like a couple of kilometers in each direction. And they began to clear it and split it between the two of them. I think one brother had a third and the other had a two-thirds, something like that. Anyway, this settler's grandson, I believe, or great-great-grandson was my grandfather. And by the grandson, they'd moved to London, and my grandpa was there, born there, and that's where I come from, London, Ontario. Still go back. My brother went back recent years, found the remains of the old farmhouse. It's now part of a gravel pit area. It's not part that they made the pit, but the land's owned by a gravel pit because it's right on the escarpment in Ontario there, Niagara Escarpment. Wow. The other part of my family, the Blaneys, came from Ireland during the potato famine. And that's, here we are. This is one example of what Canada's made up like. Mainly settlers and then immigrants later on. And I distinguish between settlers and immigrants because an immigrant comes into an already existing culture. A settler is carving out a piece of the wilderness. Yeah, clear the land, build your own house, cut the wood, everything else. And, interesting, eh? So that's my history. And I've been to Ottawa many times. I've been to the Parliament buildings many times. And as I said somewhere else in the show, or today, the Parliament buildings is absolutely covered with scriptures. They knew who we were, the founding fathers, if you can call them that, I guess, the fathers of Confederation, maybe is the best way to call it that, knew we were established by God, He shall have dominion from sea to sea, from the islands to the ends of the earth, Psalm 72. In one of my other shows, I show that scriptures also shows up in a different place in the Old Testament and begins to refer prophetically to the blood of Jesus. Did you know that? That's on the other show. I'll talk about that. Around the peace tower in the windows, it says, give thy kings thy judgments, O God, and thy righteousness to the king's son. The west window of the peace tower says, where there's no vision, the people perish, Proverbs 29:18. And the largest bell in the bell tower, you go there and you hear that bell ring. The Parliament building of Ottawa, every 15 minutes or whatever it is. And what's the bell have carved on it? Luke 2:14. Glory to God in the highest, on earth peace, goodwill towards men. You see, what can I say? Our nation not only is established by God, as it says in the book of Acts, as is every nation, 17, but our fathers of Confederation and the builders of the Parliament buildings, everything, they knew it was established by God and said so and prayed so. Now, here's my question. Can a house that has been built in honoring God be torn down by a later generation who don't want God? Well, you kind of see that happening throughout the scripture, but something takes place over and over again in the Bible with Israel and Judah, and God, if he has to, dispenses with that evil generation through judgment. And by judgment, it could be war, famine, disease, pestilence, natural disasters, enemies. Yep. And then raises up his purpose again. I think we're seeing some of that go on with some of the nations in the earth, like Venezuela and stuff. I was looking here in Isaiah chapter 9 and 10, and it's worth a good read. I can't explain it all right now. But I think that it's tracking with what's going on today in the world and in nations.